0: The Symphony No. 5 in E minor, Opus 64 by Tchaikovsky. A performance by the Pittsburgh Symphony Orchestra and music director Lauren Mazel. The Pittsburgh Symphony has played the Fifth many times during its almost 100-year history, the first performance in 1928, with conductor Elias Breeskin leading the Pittsburgh. William Steinberg recorded the Tchaikovsky Fifth in Pittsburgh for the Capitol label. Lauren Mazel has recorded Tchaikovsky's Fifth Symphony several times, including recordings made in Vienna and in Cleveland, still available on CD. And Lauren Mazel has recorded Tchaikovsky in Pittsburgh. The compact disc of the Tchaikovsky Second is on Telarc. There's more Tchaikovsky coming up during this season of Romantic Favorites, the Serenade for Strings, and Francesca da Rimini. If you'd like a schedule of all the concerts in the Pittsburgh Symphony Radio Series, please write. Include your name and address, and I'll send you the listings, as well as the Heinz Pickle Pin. 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I'm Jim Cunningham. I hope you'll join me again next week at Heinz Hall for the Performing Arts. Lauren Mazel is the music director of the Pittsburgh Symphony Orchestra. 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Production engineer, Jay Conley. 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
0: Welcome to Heinz Hall for the Performing Arts, the red, white, and gold Viennese Baroque style home of the Pittsburgh Symphony. I'm Jim Cunningham, your host for this Pittsburgh Symphony Orchestra concert, with help this week from our guest conductor, Leonard Slatkin. When Maestro Slatkin is at home with the St. Louis Symphony, he frequently talks to the audience. He'll do that here in Pittsburgh with an explanation and a demonstration of his version of Mussorgsky's Pictures at an Exhibition. That's coming up on the second half of the program. American-born conductor Leonard Slatkin is a champion of American composers. To begin, two pieces by Samuel Barber. The first, Medea's Meditation and Dance of Vengeance. The second, Barber's Piano Concerto with soloist John Browning. This program is made possible by a grant from the H.J. Heinz Company Foundation. Samuel Barber composed the ballet Medea in 1946. It was his first commission from the Alice M. Ditson Fund at Columbia University and was composed for choreographer Martha Graham. About 10 years after the premiere, Barber created a single movement based on material from the ballet. Here's guest conductor Leonard Slatkin and the Pittsburgh Symphony Orchestra, Medea's Meditation and Dance of Vengeance by Samuel Barber.

0: The Pittsburgh Symphony Orchestra and guest conductor Leonard Slatkin. Medea's Meditation and Dance of Vengeance by Samuel Barber. The ballet Medea, from which Barber extracted this single movement piece, was premiered by the Martha Graham Dance Company in New York in 1946. Samuel Barber's Piano Concerto is next on this Pittsburgh Symphony Orchestra program. The soloist for the premiere performance was John Browning, and he's the soloist this week at Hines Hall. The Piano Concerto was one of several American works commissioned for performance during the inauguration of New York's Lincoln Center. John Browning performed Barber's Piano Concerto more than 30 times during the first year after its premiere, and at the end of the season, the music was awarded the Pulitzer Prize.
1: Of course, it's evolved. Partly, I have changed. And partly, this is what happens with music. Everybody contributes. All the conductors I've worked with have each brought something new, something fresh. Mr. Slatkin and I do it very differently in our recording from the way Mr. Sell and I did it. And a lot of that is simply the orchestra and the conductor, who have a different sound and a slightly different approach. It isn't that I consciously change things, it's just that they happen. The changes happen. And I think it's better now than it was at the beginning.
0: John Browning was the soloist in all the previous Pittsburgh Symphony Orchestra performances of the Barber Concerto, the first in 1963 for music director William Steinberg. John Browning will celebrate his 60th birthday year with a three-concert series in New York's Alice Tully Hall. Each concert will include a world premiere and a piece by Samuel Barber, whose music Browning championed throughout his career. John Browning recently recorded Barber's songs for Deutsche Grammophon with soprano Cheryl Studer and baritone Thomas Hampson. Here's John Browning back at Hines Hall for the Performing Arts, along with guest conductor Leonard Slatkin for the Piano Concerto by Samuel Barber with the Pittsburgh Symphony Orchestra.

0: The Concerto for Piano and Orchestra, Opus 38 by Samuel Barber. The soloist, John Browning. Guest conductor, Leonard Slatkin, and the Pittsburgh Symphony Orchestra. More than 30 years ago, composer Samuel Barber heard John Browning give a performance of his sonata and decided to compose a concerto for him. The musical collaboration brought about a lifelong relationship and close friendship between pianist and composer. John Browning became a champion of the concerto and of the composer, Samuel Barber.
1: He was very much of a country person. He really preferred to live in the country. He was quiet, interested in poetry, spoke four languages fluently, read in all four languages fluently. He was a hermit. He liked to be alone. He liked to work alone. Think his own thoughts. He studied Bach every morning. On the other hand, he had a very ribald sense of humor. He could be very earthy. And it was a nice mixture. In fact, some people would say there was the old shoe Sam when he was feeling comfortable with you, and then when he was not comfortable with you or he wanted to make an impression, he could be very, very forbidding. Above all, he had a fantastic mind, extraordinary mind.
0: John Browning, talking about Samuel Barber, who composed his piano concerto for Mr. Browning. Earlier, we heard John Browning's definitive performance of the concerto that was written for him. Samuel Barber had relatives in Pittsburgh. He wrote a piece for the Pittsburgh Symphony, heard on opening night at Heinz Hall in 1971, The Phatograph of a Yestern Scene. There's a new comprehensive biography about Samuel Barber. It's titled Barber, the Composer and His Music, written by Barbara Heyman for Oxford University Press in 1992. In it, Barbara Heyman includes a letter from Samuel Barber to pianist Charles Turner. He's talking about the commission for Pittsburgh, written in July, the summer before the premiere. Samuel Barber writes, "The copyist is coming to grab the score from me July 31st. Working like a dog on this piece. First rehearsal is September 6th. Oh, gosh." That's from Samuel Barber, the composer and his music, just published by Barbara Heyman. When we come back, Leonard Slatkin will talk about, then conduct his version of Pictures at an Exhibition, which incorporates 9 orchestrations of Mussorgsky's popular piece. I'm Jim Cunningham, and I'd like to hear from you. Drop me a line, include your name and address, and I'll send you the Heinz Pickle Pin and a complete list of concerts in the Pittsburgh Symphony's radio series. 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Beth wrote from Johnson City, Tennessee this week, and a postcard arrived from Stacy Everett in Marlton, New Jersey. She listens on WFLN in Philadelphia. If you're writing the address for Pittsburgh Symphony Radio in the dust on your dashboard, take your time. I'll repeat the address at the end of the program. It's 4802 Fifth Avenue, Pittsburgh, Pennsylvania, 15213. Lauren Mazel is the music director of the Pittsburgh Symphony Orchestra. Barbara Yar, resident staff conductor and consultant for the series. Heinz Hall recording engineer Roger Evans. 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
0: Leonard Slatkin enjoys talking about music. As music director of the St. Louis Symphony, he often turns his back on the orchestra to talk to the audience. Leonard Slatkin is here at Heinz Hall for the Performing Arts to conduct the Pittsburgh Symphony Orchestra. And here he is to tell you about the next performance, a special version of Modest Mussorgsky's Pictures at an Exhibition.
5: I suppose when somebody decides to address a concert audience, the reaction is usually, ah, it's one of those pieces. That's not quite the case today, because it is indeed Pictures at an Exhibition. Now, what could warrant a discussion about Pictures at an Exhibition? We all know the piece, we've heard it countless times. Well, if you've looked at your program, you'll see that one key element is missing from the title. For those of you who have heard this piece regularly, you usually see the name Ravel after Mussorgsky. Ravel having orchestrated the original piano work in the 1920s. Over the course of almost 10 years now, I've been doing a great deal of research into pictures, and this has mostly to do with the fact that gradually other orchestrations began to appear. I've always known about the one by Leopold Stokowski, and I sort of heard about the one by Sergei Gorchkov, but lo and behold, the years have now produced 22 different orchestrations that I know about, and I'm sure there are plenty more out there. And this isn't even counting versions for electronic instruments, the rock and roll versions, version for solo guitar, and who knows what's left out there. Probably going to be an infinite pictures that will just go on and won't stop. So why this piece, and why did so many people choose to orchestrate it? Well, we know that many people felt Ravel's version wasn't Russian sounding enough. If it was Ravel, it had to be French. Now, that doesn't seem to enter into play the more we listen to these different versions. Perhaps other people simply thought they could do a better job than Ravel did. So indeed, ego has a great deal to do with it. In some cases, notably Leopold Stokowski, he felt compelled to do the orchestration because he didn't even feel Mussorgsky wrote half of the piece. So he might as well open it up for everybody. Well, what are these differences? Why would so many people tackle this work? And what makes it so fascinating? I think to begin to answer that, we have to understand the beginning of the work itself. This is what Mussorgsky left to us in his piano version for the first two bars. Remains more familiar to us in what Ravel passed along of the same passage in his famous opening with the solo trumpet. This theme is to represent Mussorgsky walking through a museum gallery looking at the pictures. It has 11 beats in the theme. Usually, if you're doing anything to represent walking, it will usually have an even number to represent left, right, left, right. But Mussorgsky was somewhat overweight. He was fat. And very insecure about this, and so the opening's really meant to represent the look-through museum, but with a kind of waddle to it. So other orchestrators perhaps thought about this and tried to either make him a more attractive figure, so Leonardi assigned the theme to the woodwinds. Stokowski must have not thought very much of him because he does the following. Each orchestrator has their own way of portraying this beginning. The one we're going to eventually play assumes something rather bold. What would happen if the piano put down the bright pedal, the damper pedal, lifting up all the dampers, and that all the notes of the theme would ring together after they were all played? That's what you'll hear when we play it complete. Color is a word that we associate obviously with painting and sometimes with orchestral playing, any kind of instrumental playing for that matter. Color is what makes these orchestrations fascinating. And let's look at the example of the movement called The Old Castle. In the Ravel version, The old castle is depicted as something very sinister and bleak and lonely. And to do this, Ravel uses the sound of the saxophone.

Three examples, none of which seem wrong, do they? They all have their own color, their own special way of communicating what the orchestrators wished. And that teaches us a lot. It teaches us that there are alternatives, and they can be valid. But what those three examples showed was that you can be faithful to the original and still change the color. What happens when the orchestrators have in mind something not conceived by the composer? In the Mussorgsky version of Pictures, the movement called Biedlo, the ox cart, begins in the piano, forte, with the presence of that ox cart right in the center of the picture. And that's how Gorchkov gives it. Ravel started a trend. What he did was to start the ox cart in the distance and have it move forward as it got bigger and louder. So his sound is just lower strings with the tuba to begin.

And the English conductor, Sir Henry Wood, who wrote his version before Ravel's, he somehow had the idea in his head that the ox cart really wasn't there at all at the beginning.

So now we have three versions very much at odds with each other, and two examples very at odds with what Mussorgsky wrote to begin with. But are they invalid because of that? Didn't the orchestrators feel that originalities would account for something, and maybe that's why they chose to make these changes? It's up to you to decide as you listen to the various versions we're going to play, whether originality or faithfulness matters in this case. Back to the issue of color, and sometimes tied together with technique, the movement called Samuel Goldenberg and Schmoyle, two men, one rich, one poor, the representation of the poor man begging and pleading for anything he can get is given to us in the familiar version of the muted trumpet by Ravel. Now, the orchestrator for the Philadelphia Orchestra, Lucien Callier, either the first trumpet couldn't play that very difficult passage, or he simply decided it was too dangerous to leave it night after night to the trumpet, and decided it would be a little more beneficial to have it in the woodwinds. And even at that, he decided to remove one of the notes in the passage, so it sounds like this. Quite different. And Gorchkov keeps Mussorgsky's original notes, which are different than those two, and at the same time gives it what he believes to be a more pleading and begging sound by assigning it to the soprano saxophone. Again, nobody seems right or wrong. They all have different ideas. Where most of the orchestrators seem to agree, however, is at the beginning of the Great Gate of Kiev. In the Ravel version, the one we're used to, this is what we hear.

even Stokowski, who is kind of the most garish in his way and the most glib with the orchestration, keeps essentially the same sound, brass and bass drum in this case.

beats me. I have no idea why. A lot of the things in different orchestrations just go beyond explanation. But nonetheless, over the years for me, it's been a fascinating journey. And the lesson has been that no one can ever take either a new piece or a piece so familiar for granted. You must always listen to the masterpieces with new and fresh ears. They always provide something for us. And if today we have the chance to rediscover elements of Mussorgsky that we've forgotten, then we've accomplished our mission. Nonetheless, if you simply came here to hear pictures in an exhibition, be guaranteed, it's still a great work, and you'll still recognize all of it.

0: the Pittsburgh Symphony Orchestra, and guest conductor Leonard Slatkin. That was Mussorgsky's Pictures at an Exhibition. The original version of Pictures was a piano suite that Mussorgsky composed in memory of his friend, architect and artist Walter Hartmann. There are more than 20 separate orchestrations of Pictures at an Exhibition. The one most often performed is by Maurice Ravel. After many hours of evaluation, conductor Leonard Slatkin pieced together a version that combines the orchestrations of 9 different composers: Mikhail Tushmalov, Sir Henry J. Wood, Leonidas Leonardi, Lucien Caillé, Leopold Stokowski, Sergei Gorchakov, Vladimir Ashkenazi, Lawrence Leonard, and Maurice Ravel. You've been listening to a concert by the Pittsburgh Symphony Orchestra. I'm Jim Cunningham, and I'm glad you were able to join me here at Heinz Hall for the Performing Arts. If you'd like a schedule of concerts in the Pittsburgh Symphony Radio Series, drop me a line and be sure to include your name and address. I'll also send along the Heinz Pickle Pin, a Pittsburgh classic. The address: Pittsburgh Symphony Radio, 4802 Fifth Avenue, Pittsburgh, Pennsylvania, 15213. The producer of Pittsburgh Symphony Radio is Judy Canova, production engineer Jay Conley. These programs are produced in the studios of WQED-FM. Lauren Mazel is the music director of the Pittsburgh Symphony Orchestra. 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
1: Welcome to Heinz Hall for the Performing Arts in Pittsburgh, the heart of the city's cultural district, just a block from the Fulton Theater and the Opera House, the Benedum Center. I'm Jim Cunningham. I'm glad you could join me for another concert by the Pittsburgh Symphony Orchestra. Looking at this week's program booklet, a great view of the city on the cover, the city skyline reflected onto the bell of a French horn. Always like to save my concert programs. We're recycling programs now in Pittsburgh. You might want to leave yours for tomorrow night. Concert goers are thumbing through the pages, trying to read a few lines about the program before the lights are dimmed. Allow me. First piece, Anton Webern's Passacaglia. Second, Edvard Grieg's Piano Concerto with soloist Bela Davidovich. After intermission, guest conductor Yoel Levy will conduct the Symphony No. 10 by Dmitri Shostakovich. This program is made possible by a grant from the H.J. Heinz Company Foundation. Anton Webern's Passacaglia was just a hint at what was to come during the second half of Webern's life. In Vienna, 1904, Webern became the first private composition student of Arnold Schoenberg. For both young composers, modernism, atonality, 12-tone technique were just a few years away. Passacaglia was one of Anton Webern's last tonal works. Here's guest conductor Yoel Levy and the Pittsburgh Symphony Orchestra. Anton Webern's Passacaglia.

Passacaglia by Anton Webern, played by the Pittsburgh Symphony Orchestra with guest conductor Yoel Levy. The piece was first performed by the Pittsburgh Symphony in 1970 with Henry Mazur conducting, and again in 1974 with former music director William Steinberg. Anton Webern was born in Vienna in 1883, died in 1945 in the mountain village of Mittersill near Salzburg. Webern's Passacaglia was one of his last tonal works, the last piece he composed while a student of Arnold Schoenberg. Webern never made it to Pittsburgh, but one of his disciples, Dr. Frederick Dorian, came here. He wrote the symphony's program notes for nearly four decades. Dr. Dorian was a direct link to the turn-of-the-century Viennese world of Café mit Schlag, which disappeared in the Second World War. A small circle of friends and artists used to meet in Vienna to listen to new music by Schoenberg and Webern. Dr. Dorian was part of the group. He used to stand guard at the door, and he once fed Sigmund Freud's schnauzer some sugar while Freud bought cigars in a Viennese corner drugstore. Coming up next, the Grieg Piano Concerto, one of the most popular concertos of the Romantic repertoire, played by Bela Davidovich. For many years, the Russian pianist was permitted to concertize only in Italy and Holland. When her son, violinist Dmitri Sitkovetsky, emigrated to the West, Bela Davidovich's touring schedule was canceled by the Soviet authorities. A year and a half later, she also emigrated and in 1979 made her American debut at New York's Carnegie Hall. Bela Davidovich at Heinz Hall in Pittsburgh this week with guest conductor Yoel Levy and the Pittsburgh Symphony Orchestra. Here's the Piano Concerto in A minor, Opus 16 by Edvard Grieg.

Bella Davidovich, soloist this week at Heinz Hall for the Performing Arts. Guest conductor Yoel Levy led the Pittsburgh Symphony Orchestra. The Piano Concerto in A Minor, Opus 16 by Edvard Grieg. The first time the Pittsburgh Symphony played this piece, the soloist was composer Percy Grainger. The year was 1931, and the conductor was Antonio Motorelli, who might have been one of the most handsome Pittsburgh Symphony music directors. He's a name best remembered probably here in Pittsburgh. The foyer of the Heinz Hall offices displays pen and ink drawings by John Johns, capturing the most striking features of the conductor's faces, including Motorelli's wavy hair and dark eyes. Edvard Grieg has been in the spotlight in the last year, his 150th anniversary year, with a great number of concerts in his native Scandinavia and a number of new recordings. There's even a special logo issued for some of the recordings from the Deutsche Grammophon label. Our Pittsburgh Symphony concert this week opened with the Passacaglia by Anton Webern. A listener in Kansas City wrote to tell us about hearing William Steinberg conduct Webern in Ohio on a tour program. John Schaefer remembers that Beethoven's Eroica was well received when played by the Pittsburgh Symphony, but that Webern was too new for the audience. Steinberg seemed unhappy about the reaction for the piece, and he slammed the score closed. I'm Jim Cunningham. Keep the lines of communication open. Send your name and address. I'll send you the H.J. Heinz pickle pin and the PSO radio program guide with a picture of Bella Davidovich, Lauren Mazel, and all the members of the Pittsburgh Symphony. It has all the details for the concert broadcasts. Write to Pittsburgh Symphony Radio, 4802 Fifth Avenue, Pittsburgh, Pennsylvania, 15213. Lauren Mazel is the music director of the Pittsburgh Symphony Orchestra, resident staff conductor and consultant for the series, Kirk Muspratt, Heinz Hall recording engineer, Roger Evans. 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Heinz Company Foundation.

0: Reading Testimony, the memoirs of Dmitri Shostakovich as told to Volkov, Stalin worried more about symphonies and their dedications than he did about affairs of state. Stalin demanded that Soviet composers write only pieces of music that would uplift the spirit of the Russian people. The Tenth Symphony by Shostakovich did not fit the mold. It was composed after Stalin's death, and it's performed this week by the Pittsburgh Symphony Orchestra and guest conductor Yoel Levy.
1: To anyone who never heard the piece, should really know a little bit of the background of Stalin and what he meant for Russia, the dark forces, the evil forces behind Stalin, all the people he killed and murdered and tortured, and what he did to their artistic community as well. Since this piece was created after his death, it was really describing all the dark forces, but I think it ends with a hope that there will be some better days, and I think it's a very powerful, very emotional piece, and it is a masterpiece and one of his best pieces he ever wrote.
0: Yoel Levy conducts Shostakovich here at Heinz Hall for the Performing Arts. The Tenth Symphony was completed in 1953 and premiered in Leningrad that same year. From the start, the work was criticized by the Soviet Composers Union, saying it was not sufficiently optimistic. Later, a compromise was reached, and the symphony was officially labeled an expression of pessimistic optimism. Here's guest conductor Yoel Levy and the Pittsburgh Symphony Orchestra, the Symphony No. 10 in E minor, Opus 93 by Dmitri Shostakovich.

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0: Reading Testimony, the memoirs of Dmitri Shostakovich as told to Volkov, Stalin worried more about symphonies and their dedications than he did about affairs of state. Stalin demanded that Soviet composers write only pieces of music that would uplift the spirit of the Russian people. The Tenth Symphony by Shostakovich did not fit the mold. It was composed after Stalin's death, and it's performed this week by the Pittsburgh Symphony Orchestra and guest conductor Yoel Levy.
1: For anyone who never heard the piece, should really know a little bit of the background of Stalin and what he meant for Russia, the dark forces, the evil forces behind Stalin, all the people he killed and murdered and tortured, and what he did to their artistic community as well. Since this piece was created after his death, it was really describing all the dark forces, but I think it ends with a hope that there will be some better days, and I think it's a very powerful, very emotional piece, and it is a masterpiece and one of his best pieces he ever wrote.
0: Yoel Levy conducts Shostakovich here at Heinz Hall for the Performing Arts. The Tenth Symphony was completed in 1953 and premiered in Leningrad that same year. From the start, the work was criticized by the Soviet Composers Union, saying it was not sufficiently optimistic. Later, a compromise was reached, and the symphony was officially labeled an expression of pessimistic optimism. Here's guest conductor Yoel Levy and the Pittsburgh Symphony Orchestra, the Symphony No. 10 in E minor, Opus 93 by Dmitri Shostakovich.

0: The Symphony No. 10 in E minor, Opus 93 by Dmitri Shostakovich. The Pittsburgh Symphony Orchestra and guest conductor Yoel Levy. Shostakovich had been writing symphonies regularly, one every couple of years until the completion of the ninth in 1945. There were no more symphonies until after Stalin's death. At that point, Shostakovich immediately began work on the 10th. This music was first performed by the Pittsburgh Symphony and former music director William Steinberg in 1955, just 2 years after the premiere in Leningrad. I'm Jim Cunningham, your host each week for concerts by the Pittsburgh Symphony Orchestra. I'd like to hear from you. If you include your name and address on a letter or a postcard, I'll send you a complete list of concerts in the series, the Pittsburgh Symphony Radio Program Guide. After the concert at Heinz Hall, you might want to join me for the chocolate dessert at the place right across the street, or we could walk a block down to the corner for the French fried zucchini. But this is radio, so how about scribbling a note and I'll send you a pickle? The H.J. Heinz Pickle Pin, right to Pittsburgh Symphony Radio, 4802 Fifth Avenue, Pittsburgh, Pennsylvania, 15213. Heard from Dwayne Allman this week. Dwayne listens on WFMR in Wisconsin while he's building radio-controlled airplanes in his workshop. I hope to hear from you this week. Address again, Pittsburgh Symphony Radio, 4802 Fifth Avenue, Pittsburgh, Pennsylvania, 15213. These programs are produced at WQED-FM in Pittsburgh, the voice of the Pittsburgh Symphony Orchestra. The producer is Judy Canova. Engineers this week, Jay Conley and Dave Teep. Lauren Mazel is the music director of the Pittsburgh Symphony Orchestra. 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
0: The little golden clouds spent the night on the breast of the giant crag. Those two lines by a Russian poet became the inspiration for two great works, one literary, the other musical. The musical inspiration of Rachmaninoff, called The Rock, is the first music on this week's Pittsburgh Symphony Orchestra concert. I'm Jim Cunningham. Welcome to Heinz Hall for the Performing Arts. Lauren Mazel continues this season's Brahms retrospective with the Symphony No. 3, and he's invited violinist Shira Rabin to perform the Concerto No. 1 by Shostakovich. This program is made possible by a grant from the H.J. Heinz Company Foundation. It was Chekhov who had inspiration from the Russian poet Lermontov. The little golden clouds spent the night on the breast of the giant crag, and wrote the short story On the Road. The story inspired Rachmaninoff to compose The Rock, Fantasia for Orchestra. The story is about two travelers who meet at an inn. As they talk, the older man shares with the younger woman his deepest thoughts and his greatest disappointments. The young woman is sympathetic. The two find love, but she must continue on. As she's leaving, she looks back and sees the man watching her from a distance. Quoting the story, snowflakes settled greedily on his hair, his beard, his shoulders. Soon the imprint of the sleigh runners vanished, and he himself, covered with snow, gradually assumed the appearance of a white rock. But his eyes still sought something. His eyes still looked for something in the white clouds of the drifts. The opening theme of Rachmaninoff's The Rock played by the strings, represents the middle-aged man, and the voice of the flute represents the light-hearted young woman. Here's Lauren Mazel and the Pittsburgh Symphony Orchestra, The Rock, Fantasia for Orchestra by Sergei Rachmaninoff.

The Rock, Fantasia for Orchestra by Sergei Rachmaninoff, played by the Pittsburgh Symphony Orchestra and music director Lauren Mazel. The piece was composed in the summer of 1893 while Rachmaninoff was staying near Moscow at the country estate of a friend. This is the first performance of the piece by the Pittsburgh Symphony 100 years later. Lauren Mazel has recorded all the Rachmaninoff symphonies, The Rock and The Isle of the Dead by Rachmaninoff, with the Berlin Philharmonic. Sergei Rachmaninoff conducted the Pittsburgh Symphony on several occasions and appeared in Pittsburgh as a soloist in his own second concerto for the piano. Concertgoers who saw Rachmaninoff at the Syria Mosque often mention his never-smiling face, tall, gaunt figure, and large hands. Next, another Russian masterpiece played by the Pittsburgh Symphony, and this week's soloist, Shira Rabin, the first violin concerto by Dmitri Shostakovich. The concerto was composed between 1947 and 48, but wasn't performed for another 7 years. The concerto, along with the fourth string quartet and the song cycle from Jewish folk poetry, didn't meet the standards set forth by Stalin, and weren't performed until after his death. This week's soloist is Shira Rabin. She was born in Tel Aviv in 1971 and made her professional debut at age 10, the youngest soloist ever to appear with the Israel Philharmonic. She's in Pittsburgh this week to play with the Pittsburgh Symphony Orchestra and music director Lauren Mazel, the violin concerto No. 1 in A minor, opus 99, by Dmitri Shostakovich.

0: The Violin Concerto No. 1 in A Minor, Opus 99 by Dmitri Shostakovich. Violinist Shira Rabin and the Pittsburgh Symphony Orchestra, conducted by Lauren Mazel. This is Miss Rabin's first appearance with the Pittsburgh Symphony. She credits Maestro Mazel as a major influence in her artistic life. One of the first concerts she ever heard as a child in Tel Aviv was the Sibelius Second Symphony, with Lauren Mazel conducting the Israel Philharmonic. A performance, she says, had a great impact on her musical development. When we return in just a moment, Lauren Mazel will tell us how he goes about selecting guest conductors for the Pittsburgh Symphony Orchestra. You'll know which guest conductors to expect if you have a copy of the Pittsburgh Symphony Radio Guide. It includes over 20 photographs, some of them of the guest conductors, and there's a photo of the Pittsburgh Symphony in their home, Heinz Hall for the Performing Arts. Just jot down our address so that I can send you the Heinz Pickle Pin and the Pittsburgh Symphony Radio Guide. Write to me, Jim Cunningham, at Pittsburgh Symphony Radio, 4802 Fifth Avenue, Pittsburgh, Pennsylvania, 15213. That's Pittsburgh Symphony Radio, 4802 Fifth Avenue, Pittsburgh, Pennsylvania, 15213. I'll send a complete list of the programs in our series. Lauren Mazel is the music director of the Pittsburgh Symphony Orchestra. The resident staff conductor and consultant for the series is Kirk Muspratt. Heinz Hall recording engineer Roger Evans. This program on American Public Radio is made possible by a grant from the H.J. 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
0: Welcome back to Heinz Hall for the Brahms Third Symphony with the Pittsburgh Symphony Orchestra and Lauren Mazel. Today's top conductors are in constant demand, booked years in advance. They often find themselves relying on colleagues to fill in for subscription concerts at home. Lauren Mazel juggles worldwide guest appearances with duties here in Pittsburgh and in Munich, where he's music director of the Bavarian Radio Symphony. As music director of the Pittsburgh Symphony Orchestra, choosing a guest conductor is a major concern when putting together a season of concerts.
4: Firstly, in my absence, I try to have people who are at least very competent, and certainly more. And if I had my way, I'd only have great conductors here. Not every great conductor is available or wants to guest conduct or whatever, because that's very important for an orchestra, and it's very helpful to me because then I don't have to come back and pick out the pieces, put more bluntly. And I don't think in my absence the world falls apart. Quite the contrary, I think they do very well without me, which is the whole purpose of a musical directorship or conducting. In fact, conductors, the ideal conductor, ought to make himself completely unnecessary. I mean, he rehearses so well and brings things really to such a point of concentration and to the point where the music just unfolds almost by itself. But the better prepared a program is, and the more refined the understanding is between conductor and orchestra, the more fluent the performances are, and the more accomplished. So in a sense, the ultimate conductor would make himself totally redundant. You'd never see him. But I am not the ultimate conductor.
0: Lauren Mazel was appointed Artistic Director of the Pittsburgh Symphony in 1984 and assumed musical directorship 4 years later. His Pittsburgh home is just a couple of blocks from Hines Hall, the Gateway Towers, a high-rise where he, his wife, and three young children have a view of the Three Rivers, Point State Park, where the family likes to go for a walk, and Three Rivers Stadium. Here's the Pittsburgh Symphony Orchestra and Music Director Lauren Mazel, the Symphony No. 3 in F, Opus 90 by Johannes Brahms.

0: The Symphony No. 3 in F, Opus 90 by Johannes Brahms. The Pittsburgh Symphony Orchestra and music director Lauren Mazel. This is the season for Brahms at Heinz Hall for the Performing Arts. Before the end of the year, we'll hear all the major works by Brahms, including the symphonies, the serenade, the violin concerto, and the piano concerto. If you'd like a complete list of programs in the series, send me your name and address. I'm Jim Cunningham. You can address your card or letter to Pittsburgh Symphony Radio, 4802 Fifth Avenue, Pittsburgh, Pennsylvania, 15213. Be sure to include your name and address. We're coming through loud and clear over WUNV in Albany, Georgia, where Gary Barton listens to the Pittsburgh Symphony. We also hear from Mrs. Marion Calhoun in Granville, Ohio. She was 8 years old when she received her first pickle pin at the Chicago World's Fair. Lost for many years now, we're able to replace it with another. To receive your H.J. Heinz pickle pin and the Pittsburgh Symphony Radio Guide, write to Pittsburgh Symphony Radio, 4802 Fifth Avenue, Pittsburgh, PA 15213. The producer of Pittsburgh Symphony Radio is Judy Canova, production engineer Jay Conley. These programs are produced in the studios of WQED-FM. The vice president and managing director of the Pittsburgh Symphony Orchestra, Gideon Teplitz. Lauren Mazel is the music director of the Pittsburgh Symphony. 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
5: No, please play the right, think of the right moment. 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Let's take from this 3-4, gentlemen, will you mind?
6: Moderato.
0: The voice of conductor Victor De Sabata, rehearsing with the San Francisco Symphony. The year was 1953. Victor De Sabata was principal guest conductor of the Pittsburgh Symphony from 1948 to 1952, when the orchestra was without a permanent music director. These were the years between Fritz Reiner and William Steinberg, and the years that Maestro Mazel made his conducting debut in Pittsburgh.
7: Victor De Sabata became a hero to me. I just love this man. He was an extraordinary musician. I mean, really remarkable, with a limitless fantasy and just spectacular technique and an overwhelming and awesome knowledge of his scores.
0: Lauren Mazel and the Pittsburgh Symphony Orchestra pay tribute to the 100th anniversary of the birth of legendary conductor Victor De Sabata. Later, we'll hear a performance with the Pittsburgh conducted by Victor De Sabata in the late 1940s. This concert was recorded in November of 1992 at Heinz Hall for the Performing Arts and is made possible by a grant from the H.J. Heinz Company Foundation. I'm Jim Cunningham, your host for this week's All Ravel concert, beginning with a work the composer called A Lyric Fantasy in Two Acts, L'Enfant et les Sortilèges, The Child and the Enchantments, appropriately chosen by Maestro Mazel for this week's tribute to Victor De Sabata.
7: He had a great influence on me in that I had the opportunity of playing under his direction as a member of the Pittsburgh Symphony when he first came here in 1948. The orchestra was in rather dire straits at that time because Reiner just left. They were without a music director. It was a kind of interregnum, and the audiences weren't quite sure where they were going and what happened with their beloved orchestra. And he kind of injected an enormous amount of energy and life into the orchestra and therefore into its future. The community really rallied around the orchestra because of De Sabata. One of the works that he premiered was L'Enfant et le Sortilège here in Pittsburgh. And it was he who gave the very first performance, who conducted the world premiere in Monte Carlo. His father was director of the chorus there, and he was a younger conductor. This was 1925, I think. And De Sabata conducted the world premiere. So it was a double learning experience for me. One, I was introduced, thanks to him, to this extraordinary music. And secondly, I knew that what I was hearing was the real thing. That's the way it should go.
0: This all-Ravel concert by Lauren Mazel and the Pittsburgh Symphony Orchestra will begin with L'Enfant et le Sortilège. The story by Colette translates as The Child and the Enchantments, or The Bewitched Child. Here's resident staff conductor Barbara Yar on stage at Heinz Hall to tell the story of L'Enfant et le Sortilège.
6: It is part reality, part fantasy. I ask you to imagine at the beginning a small child seated on the stage, looking around the room very bored and feeling rather naughty. His mother comes in and says, "Are you doing your homework?" And the little boy says, "You know, I don't feel like doing my homework today." And not only that, he's in such a bad mood that he actually sticks his tongue out at his mother. She is suitably annoyed and tells him, "Well, if you're going to be in a mood like that, you're going to have nothing but tea with no sugar and bread for lunch, and you must spend the whole afternoon alone." Well, at that point, he has a little temper tantrum and sort of tears up the place. He slashes the wallpaper with a knife. He takes his favorite storybook and rips the pages out. He takes a cup and saucer and throws it on the ground. He takes a grandfather clock, pulls out the pendulum, and on, even pokes a pen at a squirrel, pulls the cat's tail. But after this, the opera turns into kind of a fantasy or a nightmare of the child's. Things start to get a little strange. The armchair that he wants to sit in starts to walk around. The grandfather clock starts ringing out of control. And all of the objects, both animate and inanimate, basically rebel against what the child has done to them. They dance around him, they taunt him, and they talk to him. And in the end, he finds himself in an enchanted garden. In a sense, you'll hear the Mendelssohn choir creating some rather magical sounds. And you'll hear dragonflies and frogs and all sorts of things. And the child out there encounters a tree who's had a wound and complains to the child of what he's done to him. And at that point, the child is really at a loss. And he just says, "Maman," and he calls for his mother. With that, all of the animals in the garden rise up against him, and you'll hear a tremendous crescendo in the orchestra.

And in the process, they not only hurt the child so that he's wounded, but they trample on one of their own animals, a squirrel. And in this whole mess of things, the child, even though he's wounded, tries to dress the wound of the squirrel. And this moves the animals very much. They realize the child has learned something from his naughtiness, and he's actually not such a bad little boy after all, and they want to help him. So they call out for the child's mother. All the animals create the sound maman together. And in the end, his mother appears to him, and with a little, the last chord is very soft, almost like a little sigh, a comforting sigh, and he's once again with his maman.

L'Enfant et le Sortilège, the first work on this week's All Ravel concert by the Pittsburgh Symphony Orchestra. There are a total of 47 characters in the opera, shared by 8 performers, with Jennifer Larmour as the voice of the child. Other parts, as many as 5 per voice, are sung by sopranos Sumi Jo and Carol Ann Allred. Contralto, Eva Podlesch. Mezzo-soprano, Virginia Dupuy. Bass, Kevin Glavin. Baritone, David Evitz. And tenor, Mario Bolognese. Robert Page is the director of the Mendelssohn Choir of Pittsburgh. Music director Lauren Mazel conducts the Pittsburgh Symphony Orchestra. L'Enfant et le Sortilège by Maurice Ravel.

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0: How's your mood?
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0: Better hard. Like a car.

L'Enfant et les Sortilèges by Maurice Ravel. The Pittsburgh Symphony Orchestra and music director Lauren Mazel. The part of the child, L'Enfant, was sung by Jennifer Larmour. A total of 47 characters were shared by all, including sopranos Sumi Joe and Carol Ann Allred, contralto Ava Podlesch, mezzo-soprano Virginia Dupuy, bass Kevin Glavin, baritone David Evitz, and tenor Mario Bolognese. Robert Page is the director of the Mendelssohn Choir of Pittsburgh. This week's concert is a tribute to Victor de Sabata in observance of the 100th anniversary of de Sabata's birth. Later in this program, a Pittsburgh Symphony performance with de Sabata conducting Strauss' Don Quixote. When we come back, two more works by Maurice Ravel, Rhapsody Espagnole and Bolero. The mailbox was overflowing with requests for pickle pins this week, one from Robert Mossman, who hears the Pittsburgh Symphony on KUAT in Tucson, and another from Angelica Theodosis, who picks us up on KUSC in Los Angeles. If you'd like an H.J. Hines pickle pin and a complete list of concerts in the Pittsburgh Symphony Radio Series, send your name and address, write to Pittsburgh Symphony Radio, 4802 Fifth Avenue, Pittsburgh, Pennsylvania, 15213. Lauren Mazel is the music director of the Pittsburgh Symphony Orchestra, resident staff conductor and consultant for the series, Barbara Yar, vice president and general manager, Gideon Teplitz, the Hines Hall recording engineer, Roger Evans. This program on American

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0: I'm Jim Cunningham, back for the second half of this concert by the Pittsburgh Symphony Orchestra and music director Lauren Mazel. This week's All Ravel program is dedicated to Victor de Sabata, principal guest conductor from 1948 until 1952. Maurice Ravel was born in 1875 in Cibourg, the Basque region of France, but spent most of his life in Paris. His family moved there when Maurice was 3 months old. Still, he grew up speaking a little Spanish and was always fascinated by the rhythms and colors of Spain. Ravel captured the mood in Rhapsody Espagnole. Here's the Pittsburgh Symphony Orchestra and music director Lauren Mazel. Rhapsody Espagnole by Maurice Ravel.

0: Rhapsody Español by Maurice Ravel, a performance by the Pittsburgh Symphony Orchestra and music director Lauren Mazel. The work has been played often here in Pittsburgh, the first time in 1943 when Fritz Reiner led the orchestra. This concert, recorded in November of 92, was dedicated to Victor de Sabata on the occasion of the 100th anniversary of his birth. Victor de Sabata came to Pittsburgh in 1948 to assume the position of principal guest conductor of the Pittsburgh Symphony. Lauren Mazel was in the violin section of the orchestra when Meister de Sabata first arrived. At the end of the legendary conductor's tenure in 1952, he'd made a profound impression on the young Lauren Mazel.
1: He went back to Italy, and I went there on a Fulbright. Vaguely on his suggestion, he said, really, you must go to Europe and you must learn European languages and you must acquaint yourself with the roots of the culture which you apparently wish to serve. And so I did. And he said, don't contact me. I don't want to see you again unless you make your way, because I think you can do that, but you're going to have to do that on your own. And if you have success, I will hear about it. And sure enough, years later, he called me up and said, you came to Europe and you've made your way. I've heard about you and I'm about to invite you to conduct at La Scala. Of course, this was some years later. So I then reestablished a relationship. By that time, I had learned Italian, was able to speak to him in Italian. And then when he retired, because of illness, I visited him in Santa Margherita, where he had his home.
0: Lauren Mazel, music director of the Pittsburgh Symphony Orchestra. This week's concert is a tribute to the conductor Victor de Sabata on the 100th anniversary of his birth. The final music on this All Ravel program, Bolero, played by the Pittsburgh Symphony.

Bolero by Maurice Ravel, a piece the composer himself thought scandalous. He said it would never be played. Today, it's a favorite. Ravel conducted the first performance of Bolero with the Lamoureux Orchestra and made the first recording in a tempo that is very strict and quite slow. The tempo for this performance by the Pittsburgh Symphony Orchestra, directed by Lauren Mazel. The real scandal surrounding Bolero occurred when Arturo Toscanini conducted the music, speeding up the tempo. Ravel was in the audience and refused to stand when Toscanini tried to get him to take a bow. Ravel went backstage after the performance and complained that it was too fast. Toscanini replied, "It's the only way to save the work." You've been listening to an all-Ravel concert by the Pittsburgh Symphony Orchestra and music director Lauren Mazel in observance of the centennial of the birth of Victor de Sabata, Pittsburgh Symphony principal guest conductor from 1948 until 1952. Victor de Sabata is not well represented on LP or CD, but you can hear a sample of his music making in Pittsburgh from a somewhat scratchy broadcast transcription of November 27th, 1949. Richard Strauss' Don Quixote, with Pittsburgh Symphony principals as soloists, Aldo Paraso cello, Krasmalno viola, and Samuel Taviu violin. Victor de Sabata conducts the Pittsburgh Symphony Orchestra.

0: Victor de Sabata, conducting the Pittsburgh Symphony Orchestra, Richard Strauss' Don Quixote, 1949 at the Syria Mosque in Pittsburgh, Aldo Paraso cello, Krasmalno viola, and Samuel Taviu violin. A Victor de Sabata centennial celebration on this week's Pittsburgh Symphony Radio broadcast. I'm Jim Cunningham, your host each week at Heinz Hall for the Performing Arts. If you'd like a complete schedule of concerts by the Pittsburgh Symphony with the photograph of Victor de Sabata, send your name and address. You'll also receive the H.J. Heinz Pickle Pin. 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We heard from Zephyr Hills, Florida this week. Sally Freeman was reading a travel magazine that suggested Pittsburgh for a getaway vacation, including a visit to Heinz Hall to hear the Pittsburgh Symphony. Sally listens on WUSF in Tampa. When you write, be sure to let me know what station you're listening to. 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
6: It seems like sometimes an endless deep vat of hot oil is ready to explode out, and I just have to channel it so it comes out right in musical expression. And I think also how I have been affected emotionally by hearing and getting to know the great pieces of music that I play. They have been life-changing. And that it is entrusted to me to have the ability, coordination, and talent to bring that to life to someone who might never have heard the Dvorak Concerto. It makes me tingle with excitement and also with a tremendous responsibility.
0: The musical expression of Lynn Harrell is the highlight of this week's concert by the Pittsburgh Symphony Orchestra, a performance of the Dvorak Cello Concerto. I'm Jim Cunningham at Heinz Hall for the Performing Arts, where we welcome guest conductor Yuri Temirkanov. For the second half of the concert, he's chosen the Serenade for Strings by Tchaikovsky and the Rienzi Overture by Wagner. This program is made possible by a grant from the H.J. Heinz Company Foundation. There are a handful of great cello concertos by Haydn, Schumann, Saint-Saëns, Elgar, and Dvorak's is among them. Antonín Dvořák wrote his cello concerto in 1894 while director of the American Conservatory in New York, where he was by then a much-celebrated composer. Lynn Harrell is a much-celebrated cellist. He was only 18 when he joined the Cleveland Orchestra and 20 when he became principal cellist. Lynn Harrell performed often with Pittsburgh Symphony music director Lauren Mazel. He's played with almost all of the world's great orchestras, and he's been a regular visitor to Pittsburgh. This week, Lynn Harrell will play the concerto in B minor for cello and orchestra by Antonín Dvořák.
6: Yes, it's one of the great masterpieces for the cello. Somehow, Dvořák in his life became at one with the emotional nature of the instrument, its open, giving, and warm personality, and the fact that it converged in his personal life to be very homesick, to want to go back home to Bohemia. He was living in New York at the time, and that his first love, his sister-in-law, died. And I think Dvorak never got over the fact that she spurned him, and that he realized once she had died that she was the love of his life. And he then changed the ending of the piece and very touchingly put in the score, "Those who know me will understand why I've changed the end. Those who don't, it probably wouldn't be of interest anyway." He inserted a love song that he wrote for Josefina in his early 20s that was very dear to her as a singer through her career, and of course very much a poignant testament to his love to her. And that is inserted at the end of the concerto, and the fact that the instrument is required not to end in a triumphant bravura way, but in just a very sad and poignant one, where the orchestra then takes up this sort of defiant, but tinged with the melancholy and frustration and anger at the very end, is a testament to what Dvorak was feeling, that she was gone and it was too late.
0: Lynn Harrell, soloist this week with the Pittsburgh Symphony Orchestra, performing the Cello Concerto in B minor by Antonin Dvorak. Here's the Pittsburgh Symphony Orchestra, guest conductor Yuri Temirkanov, and cellist Lynn Harrell.

0: The Cello Concerto in B Minor, Opus 104 by Antonín Dvořák. Soloist this week with the Pittsburgh Symphony Orchestra, Lynn Harrell. Guest conductor, Yuri Temirkanov. Gregor Piatigorsky was the soloist with the Pittsburgh Symphony when the orchestra played the piece for the first time in 1934. Our soloist, Lynn Harrell, holds the Piatigorsky Chair of Cello at the University of Southern California and the International Chair of Cello Studies at the Royal Academy of Music in London. In recent years, Lynn Harrell has taken up the baton, first as Artistic Director of the Los Angeles Philharmonic Institute and currently as Principal of the Royal Academy of Music. You are listening to a concert by the Pittsburgh Symphony Orchestra. When we return, guest conductor Yuri Temirkanov will conduct a well-known Russian classic full of beautiful melodies, waltz tunes, and folk songs. Tchaikovsky's Serenade for Strings coming up next. I'm Jim Cunningham, hoping to hear from you. Drop me a line, be sure to include your name and address, and I'll send you the H.J. Hines Pickle Pin and a complete list of concerts in the Pittsburgh Symphony Radio series. The address, Pittsburgh Symphony Radio, 4802 Fifth Avenue, Pittsburgh, Pennsylvania, 15213. There are more than 20 photographs of the soloists and a photograph of the Pittsburgh Symphony Orchestra included in our Pittsburgh Symphony Radio Guide. Lauren Mazel is the music director of the Pittsburgh Symphony Orchestra. Resident staff conductor and consultant for the series is Barbara Yar. Gideon Teplitz, vice president and managing director of the Pittsburgh Symphony. Heinz Hall recording engineer, Roger Evans. 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

When Tchaikovsky first began work on his serenade, he wasn't sure whether it would be a string quintet or a symphony. But by the time he'd finished three movements, he was calling it a serenade. The piece, especially the first movement, was an homage to Mozart, a happy blend of classical style with the Russian romantic spirit. Tchaikovsky composed the Serenade for Strings at just about the same time as the 1812 overture. The overture he was never fond of, the serenade he loved. "This is a piece from the heart," Tchaikovsky wrote, "and so I venture to say it does not lack artistic worth." Welcome back to Heinz Hall for the second half of this week's concert by the Pittsburgh Symphony Orchestra. Guest conductor Yuri Timirkanov conducts Tchaikovsky from the heart. In 1988, Maestro Timirkanov began a long-term relationship with RCA that includes all the major works of Tchaikovsky, Stravinsky, Prokofiev, and Mussorgsky. In 1990, Timirkanov celebrated the 150th anniversary of Tchaikovsky's birth with an international televised gala concert from Leningrad. Russian-born conductor Yuri Timirkanov is in Pittsburgh this week to conduct Tchaikovsky. The Pittsburgh Symphony Orchestra plays the Serenade for Strings in C, Opus 48, by Peter Ilyich Tchaikovsky.

The Serenade for Strings in C, Opus 48 by Tchaikovsky. Yuri Temirkanov, guest conductor of the Pittsburgh Symphony Orchestra. The serenade was composed in 1880. There was a private performance at the Moscow Conservatory that same year. The first public performance took place in 1881 in St. Petersburg, and the first Pittsburgh performance of the music 70 years later with Vladimir Bakalinnikov conducting. Guest conductor of the Pittsburgh Symphony this week, Yuri Temirkanov. Coming up next, the Rienzi Overture by Wagner. The five-act opera was Wagner's first great success, based on the life of the 14th-century Roman leader Colo Rienzi. Wagner based his overture on more familiar themes from the opera, including Rienzi's Prayer and a march tune. Here's Yuri Temirkanov to conduct the Pittsburgh Symphony Orchestra, the Rienzi Overture by Richard Wagner.

0: The Overture to Rienzi by Richard Wagner. Wagner called the main character of his five-act opera a hero in the full sense of the word, a visionary dreamer who has appeared like some beacon of light among a depraved and degenerate nation. You've been listening to a concert by the Pittsburgh Symphony Orchestra and guest conductor Yuri Timirkanov. Earlier, we heard soloist Lynn Harrell perform the Dvorak Cello Concerto. The second half of this week's concert included the Serenade for Strings by Tchaikovsky and the Rienzi Overture by Wagner. If you'd like a complete list of concerts in the Pittsburgh Symphony Radio Series, send us your name and address. We'll also include the H.J. Heinz Pickle Pin, a souvenir of your visit to Pittsburgh. The address, Pittsburgh Symphony Radio, 4802 Fifth Avenue, Pittsburgh, PA 15213. This week, a card from Judith Geiger came in the mail from Santa Barbara, home of the world-renowned Santa Barbara High School Madrigal Singers. And a little closer to home, a postcard from Bryn Mawr College. Sarah wrote requesting a program schedule. The radio guide includes details on all the concerts, plus over 20 photographs, and a picture of the Pittsburgh Symphony Orchestra, Lauren Mazel, music director. There's even a photograph of Yuri Timirkanov next to the program for this week. Yuri is wearing a crisp white tie. He has his hands folded in front of his suit. I think you'll like the Pittsburgh Symphony Radio program guide. Write for yours at 4802 Fifth Avenue, Pittsburgh, Pennsylvania, 15213. I'm Jim Cunningham, host and executive producer of the series, producer Judy Canova, production engineer Jay Conley. Lauren Mazel is the music director of the Pittsburgh Symphony. These programs are made possible by a grant from the H.J. 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
0: It's a warm Sunday afternoon in April. The Pittsburgh Symphony has just performed Brahms and Respighi to a sold-out crowd at Heinz Hall for the Performing Arts. The backstage area is usually quiet at the end of the concert week, but not today. Wardrobe trunks are being packed, instruments are being loaded, and seat assignments confirmed. This merry band of musicians is taking its music on the road, and you're invited to come along. Every musician has a number, and your number better be on your luggage if you hope to see it in your hotel room in Buenos Aires. I'm number 92, Jim Cunningham, on tour with the Pittsburgh Symphony Orchestra. This program is made possible by a grant from the H.J. Heinz Company Foundation. We're going to join the orchestra in San Francisco to hear a performance of the Rachmaninoff Third Symphony in Davies Hall. From there, we'll go south to Mexico City, then on to South America, to Buenos Aires. Davies Hall in San Francisco was renovated during the summer of 92 to correct what acousticians called a couple of dead spots. Several months and $8.5 million later, the number of seats had been reduced and the sound greatly improved. According to San Francisco Chronicle music critic Robert Commande, the Pittsburgh Symphony Orchestra made Davies Hall resonate to its sound. Wrote in this first of three creatively brilliant performances, Mazel shaped the detail as though molding it in his hands. His technique has its showy aspect, his fingers trilling the trills and hand trembling the tremolos, an upsweeping arm or lanced finger dramatizing a cue, fingers drawing together to indicate a slow, vanishing cutoff. Here's Lauren Mazel and the Pittsburgh Symphony Orchestra at Davies Hall in San Francisco, the Symphony No. 3 in A minor, Opus 44, by Sergei Rachmaninoff.

0: The Pittsburgh Symphony on tour from Davies Hall in San Francisco. The Symphony No. 3 in A minor, Opus 44 by Rachmaninoff. Lauren Mazel, music director of the Pittsburgh Symphony Orchestra. The Pittsburgh has had success with the Rachmaninoff Third on several recent tours. The orchestra played Rachmaninoff III on their 1992 European tour, including a stop at the Musikverein in Vienna. This concert took place during the Pittsburgh Symphony's 1993 California and Chavez Regal Latin American tour in Mexico. Scheduled stops included Santa Barbara, Cerritos, Costa Mesa, and this stop in San Francisco before moving on to Mexico City. All along the way, the Pittsburgh Symphony and Lauren Mazel read rave reviews.
1: I was extremely gratified by the reception both of audience and the press insofar as the orchestra was concerned, because, as you know, I have been talking about the importance of the perception of the orchestra catching up with the reality of its playing. And I think we may be actually getting there. I think there was some reference to the orchestra being on no one's, necessarily on anyone's list of one of the five great ensembles, but maybe one should start to rethink that. World, not the country's world. And I rather enjoy that, because I think that kind of evaluation is commensurate with what they're doing today and what they can do. And I think it's high time that people sat up and took notice that this orchestra is amongst the best in the world today.
0: Lauren Mazel, on tour with the Pittsburgh Symphony in San Francisco's Davies Hall. Here's the Pittsburgh Symphony Orchestra for an encore.

0: Thurandol from L'Arlésian Suite No. 2 by Georges Bizet, the Pittsburgh Symphony Orchestra, and music director Lauren Mazel, on tour this week at Davies Hall in San Francisco. When we continue our travels, in just a moment we'll be heading south, first to Mexico City, then on to Buenos Aires. I'm Jim Cunningham. I hope you'll let me know where you are and what station you're listening to. 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Hines pickle pin. There's a photograph of the complete Pittsburgh Symphony Orchestra, and 20 photographs of the soloists and guest conductors with the orchestra this season. 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Here's a postcard from C.L. Brainerd in Farmington, New Mexico. It's the East River's winding path to the old ghost town of Gothic. And John Atwater wrote, he's at home in Avon, Connecticut, listening to the Pittsburgh Symphony. 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Back in just a moment for Debussy's Prelude to the Afternoon of a Faun and Stravinsky's Song of the Nightingale. 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
0: We're a long way from Pittsburgh's Hines Hall for the Performing Arts, having traveled down the California coast and into the heart of Mexico. Pittsburgh Symphony audiences have expanded to more than 50 cities around the world, and Mexico City is among them. I'm Jim Cunningham. Welcome back to this week's tour concert with the Pittsburgh Symphony and music director Lauren Mazel. The orchestra arrived in time to celebrate Mexico's Independence Day on the 5th of May, Cinco de Mayo. Musicians took part in the festivities, Mexican food, roamed the streets, taking in the traditional sounds of celebration on the streets and in the cantinas. The next day, it was their turn to entertain when the Pittsburgh Symphony gave the first of three concerts in Mexico City. From a performance at the Palacio de Bellas Artes, Claude Debussy's Prelude to the Afternoon of a Faun, music director Lauren Mazel, and the Pittsburgh Symphony Orchestra.

Prelude to the Afternoon of a Faun by Claude Debussy. The Pittsburgh Symphony and music director Lauren Mazel on tour. A performance at Palacio de Bellas Artes in Mexico City. Part of the Pittsburgh Symphony's Chavez Regal Latin American Tour. On visits with other orchestras, Lauren Mazel found Latin American audiences wildly enthusiastic. In an interview, he talked about an earlier time he was in Mexico after a concert. There was music in the streets, a band was playing, and suddenly, the maestro was lifted into the air and carried around like a star bullfighter. This audience in Mexico City called out for more. Here's Lauren Mazel and the Pittsburgh Symphony Orchestra for an encore at Palacio de Bellas Artes.

From Palazzo de Bellas Artes in Mexico City, an encore by the Pittsburgh Symphony Orchestra and music director Lauren Mazel. The Slavonic Dance No. 1 in B, Opus 72 by Antonín Dvořák. We're on tour this week with the Pittsburgh Symphony, an orchestra whose schedule away from home has become extremely demanding. The Pittsburgh Symphony may be putting on more miles than any other North American orchestra. The Pittsburgh has regular audiences in more than 50 cities around the world. This summer, the Pittsburgh Symphony will tour Europe twice, including a major festivals tour, with a return to the Salzburg Festival in Austria. After visiting Mexico City last spring, the Pittsburgh Symphony returned home for a few weeks' rest before packing up for another road trip, this time a 9-day tour of South America. The tour opened in Buenos Aires, Argentina, and that's where we'll take you now, to the magnificent Teatro Colón in the heart of Buenos Aires. Here's the Pittsburgh Symphony Orchestra and music director Lauren Mazel, The Song of the Nightingale by Igor Stravinsky.

0: Recorded at Teatro Colón in Buenos Aires, the Pittsburgh Symphony Orchestra and music director Lauren Mazel. The 9-day South American tour began in Buenos Aires, then moved northwest to Rosario, Argentina's second largest city. In Rosario, the Pittsburgh Symphony performed Mozart and Mahler to a sold-out house. From there, they traveled to Sao Paulo, Brazil, for several concerts, and after 2 vacation days in Rio de Janeiro, the orchestra said adios to South America with 2 final concerts in Caracas, Venezuela. Classical music is very popular in South America, especially with young people. Wherever they went, whenever they played, there were fans and fellow musicians who wanted to share their enthusiasm with the players of the Pittsburgh Symphony. David Sog, co-principal bassoon with the orchestra, had occasion to meet with several musicians while in Caracas.
1: We were at a reception after our concert in Caracas, and a number of the local players from the symphony there showed up and chatted with us, and I met a couple bassoonists, Ruben Osher and Filiberto Nunez, and they told me all about their octet, which has been very successful. They play all around the world, a wind octet, pairs of oboes, horns, clarinets, and bassoons. And the playing is fantastic. It's totally different from American-sounding wind players. The sound of all the instruments is unique. The bassoons don't sound like American bassoonists sound like. They have a little reedier sound and perhaps more expressive, but I'm always glad to hear a lack of uniformity across the world, because everyone has their own style. Some people complain that orchestras are sounding more and more alike everywhere you go across America and across the world, but they keep their own style, and it's great.
0: David Sog brought you a souvenir from his visit to Caracas with that very different wind-playing sound that David talked about. From Venezuela, here's Octeto Académico de Caracas, the Academic Wind Octet of Caracas, The Barber of Seville by Rossini.

0: Octeto Académico de Caracas, playing an encore this week from Caracas, Venezuela. David Sogg, co-principal bassoon with the Pittsburgh Symphony Orchestra, met with several players during a reception. They honored him with a copy of their recent compact disc. That was The Barber of Seville by Rossini, arranged by Wenzel Sedlak. It wasn't all Rossini and Stravinsky during the Pittsburgh Symphony's 9-day tour. David Sogg and the Pittsburgh Symphony players managed to take in the flavors, sights, and sounds of South America.
1: We went to the best-known tango club in Buenos Aires, and it was just fabulous stuff. And it was mixed with some kind of corny humor in between. Fortunately, most of it was in Spanish, and I couldn't quite understand it. But I immediately went out and bought a recording of Carlos Gardel, who died in the 30s, and he was the great god of tango music, and he's revered like no one else, a cross between Elvis and Frank Sinatra and God, I think, something along those lines. It's just the most romantic stuff I've ever heard, his tango singing. He invented it, pretty much, and even though I don't know Spanish, I keep hearing the word corazón, heart, and that's about the only word I get out of it, but even if I don't know Spanish, it's just so romantic.

0: the golden voice of tango singer Carlos Gardel. Thanks to co-principal bassoon David Saw for sharing his compact discs and his memories of the Pittsburgh Symphony's tour to South America. Next week, we're back home in Pittsburgh at Heinz Hall for the Performing Arts, and I hope you'll make the return trip with us. Andre Previn will conduct Haydn, Brahms, and Ravel with the Pittsburgh Symphony Orchestra. Remember that conversation we had with Associate Principal Viola, Isaias Zelkowitz? Isaias remembered buying a Pittsburgh Symphony record with William Steinberg and Nathan Milstein when Mr. Zelkowitz was a student in Mexico City at the Conservatory. If you had your Pittsburgh Symphony radio guide, you wouldn't have missed it, and you won't miss anything in the future. If you write for a copy, I'll send you one, Pittsburgh Symphony Radio, 4802 Fifth Avenue, Pittsburgh, Pennsylvania, 15213. I'm Jim Cunningham. No cards from Mexico City yet, but here's one from Mrs. Howard Zuvers in Cranberry, New Jersey, and another from Peter Cox in Tombstone, Arizona. Peter acquired his first H.J. Hines pickle pin in 1915. They've been around since the Columbian Exposition in Chicago in 1893. The address again, if you'd like the pickle, Pittsburgh Symphony Radio, 4802 Fifth Avenue, Pittsburgh, PA, 15213. Jim Cunningham, your tour guide and executive producer of the Pittsburgh Symphony Radio Broadcast Series. The producer is Judy Canova, production engineer Jay Conley. These programs are produced at WQED-FM in Pittsburgh. Lauren Mazel is the music director of the Pittsburgh Symphony Orchestra. Gideon Teplitz, executive vice president and managing director. These programs are made possible by a grant from the H.J. Hines Company Foundation. Si los pastos conversaran esa pampa le diría desde todo la que APR, American Public Radio.
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3: At the symphony, we're in the conductor's dressing room with the maestro, David Robertson. 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Emmanuel Axe, welcome back to Pittsburgh. It is a joy to have James Ennis back with us at Heinz Hall. Maestro Christoph Eschenbach, welcome back to Pittsburgh. We're at the symphony with Joshua Bell.
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0: Welcome to Heinz Hall for the Performing Arts. I'm Jim Cunningham, your host for another concert by the Pittsburgh Symphony Orchestra. This program is made possible by a grant from the H.J. 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Andre Previn is back to conduct Haydn, Brahms, and Ravel. Previn, former music director of the Pittsburgh Symphony and musician extraordinaire, seems to have done it all. He is an award-winning composer of orchestral music, chamber music, stage, and film scores. He worked with Tom Stoppard on the musical play Every Good Boy Deserves Favor, wrote the music for movies, Four Horsemen of the Apocalypse and Valley of the Dolls, among them. Andre Previn won an Academy Award for Gigi. He's a television host and an author, a recording artist in the classical and jazz fields. And he's also a great conversationalist. A little later, I'll ask him about his early days in Hollywood, as remembered in his new autobiography, No Minor Chords. This week's concert begins with Haydn. Here's Andre Previn and the Pittsburgh Symphony Orchestra for the Symphony No. 102 in B-flat by Franz Joseph Haydn.

The Symphony No. 102 in B-flat by Franz Joseph Haydn. Andre Previn and the Pittsburgh Symphony Orchestra. The 102nd Symphony was dubbed the Miracle Symphony. There was a balcony in the hall where it was first performed in 1795, but the audience seated in that area moved to the gallery, which was closer to the stage and offered a better view of Haydn at the keyboard. During the finale, an enormous chandelier fell from the ceiling and crashed into the balcony. The Morning Chronicle reported shouts of "Miracle! Miracle!" as the finale played. Our 18th century critic wrote, "Haydn's genius, as we have frequently before had occasion to remark, is inexhaustible. In harmony, modulation, melody, passion, and effect, Haydn is entirely unrivaled. The rapture cannot be described in words. To be known, it must be heard." The Pittsburgh Symphony has recorded Franz Joseph Haydn's symphonies, the 94th and 104th with Andre Previn for EMI, the Surprise and London Symphonies. The Surprise Symphony has been recorded by the Pittsburgh twice with Andre Previn and William Steinberg. The next work on this Pittsburgh Symphony Orchestra concert by Brahms is based on a tune by Haydn, the Andante from the Divertimento in B-flat, the Chorale Saint Anthony.

Over the years, scholars have figured out that the theme is probably not a Haydn original and may have been written by one of Haydn's students, Ignaz Pleyel. No one has been able to explain the exact origin of the melody. It may have been an old folk tune that was sung in honor of St. Anthony's Day. Whatever the origin, Johannes Brahms was inspired and composed a piece based on the theme, naming it Variations on a Theme by Haydn. Here's guest conductor Andre Previn and the Pittsburgh Symphony Orchestra. Variations on a Theme of Haydn, Opus 56A, by Johannes Brahms.

0: Music by Johannes Brahms, performed by the Pittsburgh Symphony Orchestra and guest conductor André Previn. Variations on a theme of Haydn. Brahms composed the original two piano version of Variations during the summer of 1873. Several months later, he completed the orchestral score. The Pittsburgh Symphony first performed the Haydn Variations in 1938 with Fritz Reiner conducting. André Previn, this week's guest conductor, was music director of the Pittsburgh Symphony for nearly a decade. Later, he'll share stories of his early years in Hollywood, including how director Vincent Minnelli got the peacock to fan its tail on command during the filming of Kismet. I'm Jim Cunningham. I look forward to hearing from you. Send your name and address to Pittsburgh Symphony Radio, and I'll send you a complete list of concerts in the series, plus the H.J. Heinz pickle pin. Pittsburgh Symphony Radio Guide contains over 20 photographs and a photograph of the entire Pittsburgh Symphony Orchestra. You'll even see a picture of André Previn talking right here in our studios at 4802 Fifth Avenue. The signal of Pittsburgh Symphony Radio is carried over the White Mountains and through the Connecticut River Valley to Carolyn Heath in Corinth, Vermont. Another card came from Mark Stuckey last week. 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Write and let me know. Pittsburgh Symphony Radio, 4802 Fifth Avenue, Pittsburgh, Pennsylvania, 15213. Lauren Mazel is the music director of the Pittsburgh Symphony Orchestra, resident staff conductor Kirk Muspratt, vice president and managing director Gideon Teplitz, the Heinz Hall recording engineer Roger Evans. 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
4: 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Emmanuel Axe, welcome back to Pittsburgh. 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Maestro Christoph Eschenbach, welcome back to Pittsburgh. 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

Maurice Ravel, during the early 1900s, was the picture of a dandy. A dapper young man, well-dressed, with a trim beard and a wide, neatly curled mustache. He was a quiet gentleman, cultured and reserved, who carefully guarded his privacy. You can imagine the surprise when guests at a Parisian soiree found him on the floor of the nursery playing with the children. At the heart of Maurice Ravel's sensibility was a deep understanding and close attachment to children. Ma Mère Loi, Mother Goose, was composed for two favorite children, Mimi and Jean Godepsky. The five short piano duets, uncomplicated and written for small hands, were based on five of the children's favorite fairy tales. Ravel eventually orchestrated Mother Goose and expanded it into a full ballet. Previn in the Pittsburgh recorded Mother Goose for Philips on compact disc. It's still in the catalog, and it was chosen as one of the best by the authors of the Penguin Guide to Compact Discs. The Pittsburgh Symphony Orchestra performs Mother Goose by Maurice Ravel. The complete ballet is made up of 12 sections, including Dance of the Spinning Wheel, Pavane of Sleeping Beauty, Beauty and the Beast, The Story of Tom Thumb, Empress of the Pagodas, and The Fairy Garden. Here's guest conductor André Previn and the Pittsburgh Symphony Orchestra. Ma Mère Loi, Mother Goose by Maurice Ravel.

0: the Pittsburgh Symphony Orchestra, and guest conductor Andre Previn. That was Mother Goose, Ma Mère Loy, by Maurice Ravel. The original version for piano four hands was begun in 1908. It was too difficult for the children to whom it was dedicated, Nini and Jean Godepsky. The premiere was given by seasoned performers Jean Leleu and Geneviève Durogny, aged 6 and 7. Ravel orchestrated Mother Goose several years later. The Pittsburgh Symphony first performed the Mother Goose Suite in 1941, but it wasn't until Andre Previn's tenure as music director in 1976 that the complete ballet was performed. During his time in the city, Andre Previn brought millions of public television viewers to Pittsburgh through his television series Previn and the Pittsburgh, produced not far from where I'm talking with you at WQED in Pittsburgh. Previn, over the past 25 years, has held the top spot at the Houston and London Symphonies, the Royal Philharmonic, the Pittsburgh, and the Los Angeles Philharmonic. He became conductor laureate of the London Symphony in 1992. In November of 1991, Doubleday released Mr. Previn's early memoir, No Minor Chords, My Early Days in Hollywood, chronicling his years at the MGM Studios. It's a revealing autobiography of the bygone days of the movie industry, placing the classically trained Andre Previn between two worlds.
1: Oh, it's not even in the book, but I remember a film called Rhapsody, in which Elizabeth Taylor was a conservatory student. And she came into a little cafeteria absolutely exhausted because she said she'd been working all day on the Sibelius piano concerto. All right, it is not a commonly known fact that Sibelius never wrote one, but it always amazed me that nobody caught that. I mean, the writer didn't check it, the director didn't know, nobody on the set stopped him, the editors didn't stop him. It just went right ahead, and it's still, if you ever see it, you know, there it is on The Late Show. It's not particularly amusing, but it is indicative of the fact that they didn't know and they didn't care.
0: You also told a marvelous story, and I promise I won't ask you to retell every story that's in the book, but Vincent Minnelli getting a peacock to fan its tail on cue.
1: Oh, Lord. Yeah, well, that was in a charitably forgotten film called Kismet. And Vincent always had the most wonderful visual ideas. I mean, truly wonderful. And there, when the caliph and his love were walking down this multicolored gravel garden path, and Vincent wanted, during the song, at a specific moment in the song, he wanted a peacock to fan its tail out and look beautiful. Well, peacocks fan their tail out either when they're scared or angry or wooing another peacock. So the peacock refused. And we had, believe it or not, in those days, there was a peacock trainer. it must be a difficult job, profession, and you fill it out, I'm a peacock trainer. Anyway, he was there, and his idea was to hide out of camera range behind a bush with one of those long, sharp sticks that you use to pick up trash in a park. And on cue, this peacock trainer would jab the pointed end of this stick into the peacock's behind, and the peacock would make a little jump, and out would come the tail, you see, in full glory. So that was all terrific, and Vincent loved it, and he shot it, but Vincent is a perfectionist, and take after take, and finally the peacock got hip. I mean, what can I tell you? Even a peacock, after a while, is going to move out of range if somebody's going to shove a sharp stick in his behind. And Vincent got angry, and he said, the peacock has to stay there. I remember this so well. And the trainer said, well, he's not going to stay there, Mr. Minnelli. And he said, well, all right. And he turned to the prop man on the set, and he said, nail him down. And the prop man said, nail the peacock down? He said, yes. And the prop man said, I'm not going to do it. And there was a big scene, and finally they devised some brackets that they put around the peacock's feet. And the peacock was, in essence, stapled into the ground, and the stick went in his behind, and out came the tail. But there again, if you ever see that movie on The Late, Late, Late Show, if you watch carefully, you can see the peacock straining to get the hell away from that stick. And it's pretty funny. And that was all taken as part of the day's work. Nobody thought it was weird or anything.
0: Andre Previn's autobiography, No Minor Chords, was published by Doubleday and released in 1991. It's a look back at Previn's early days in Hollywood. Previn and the Pittsburgh brought Andre Previn before the camera for an extensive series of TV programs on PBS across five seasons, winning Emmys and bringing the orchestra to WQED-TV's Studio A for performances with Itzhak Perlman, Isaac Stern, Yo-Yo Ma, and other friends. Andre Previn's Hollywood colleagues, John Williams and Miklos Rocha, were here for 2 hours of movie music. The Previn and the Pittsburgh TV specials were also memorable for their high fidelity, recorded in 16-track sound with Leonard Bernstein's producer John McClure. Here's Andre Previn and the Pittsburgh Symphony with music by Aaron Copland from the motion picture The Red Pony and Sir William Walton's score for Henry V.

0: Andre Previn and the Pittsburgh Symphony Orchestra, with music by Sir William Walton from the film Henry VIII, and music for the movie The Red Pony by Aaron Copland, recorded in WQED's Studio A for the Emmy Award-winning series Previn and the Pittsburgh. Andre Previn conducted a subscription concert at Heinz Hall this week for Pittsburgh Symphony Radio. Earlier, we heard Haydn's Symphony No. 102, Brahms' Variations on a Theme by Haydn, and the Mother Goose Ballet by Maurice Ravel. I'm Jim Cunningham, and I hope you'll be back next week to hear Juliana Markova play the Shostakovich Second Piano Concerto and Walton's First Symphony with guest conductor Jeffrey Tate. Send your name and address, and I'll send you the H.J. Heinz Pickle Pin and the Pittsburgh Symphony Radio Guide, a complete list of the concerts in this series. 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Lauren Mazel is the music director of the Pittsburgh Symphony Orchestra, producer of the radio series Judy Canova, production engineers Jay Conley and David Teep. 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
5: After 50 minutes, I got a very good feeling, and after half an hour, I knew full well that this was an orchestra with which I could work and happily work. I mean, it's a mutual thing. Now, that's a special sort of chemistry. It must be to do with my personality and the personality of the orchestra that it works like that, because obviously there are situations with equally good and talented orchestras where it hasn't worked as well. I mean, one has to be perfectly honest, and that's why you're quite right. Guest conducting is one of those actually slightly uncomfortable things.
0: Jeffrey Tate and the Pittsburgh Symphony with just the right chemistry for Walton's First Symphony, this week at Heinz Hall for the Performing Arts. I'm Jim Cunningham, glad to have you along for both a Pittsburgh Symphony premiere and a debut performance by Bulgarian pianist Juliana Markova. This program is made possible by a grant from the H.J. Heinz Company Foundation. When Jeffrey Tate's school gave the first performance of Amahl and the Night Visitors, Giancarlo Menotti was in the audience. Afterward, the composer asked the young Mr. Tate what he wanted to be. When he replied, a doctor, Mr. Menotti asked, why haven't you thought of becoming a musician and healing people's souls? After studying medicine at Cambridge and actually becoming a doctor, Jeffrey Tate considered his talent and the healing power of music, and here he is as a guest conductor. Jeffrey Tate is going to tell us about this week's concert by the Pittsburgh Symphony Orchestra.
5: Good evening, ladies and gentlemen. When I came here 3 years ago, I conducted another British symphony, Vaughan Williams' Fifth Symphony, and I was enormously impressed by the idiomatic playing of this orchestra, who, of course, have a long tradition of playing English music with William Steinberg and then Andre Previn. And so when I came back and had to think about how I put my program together, I started, as always, with thinking of what symphony or large work I would play. And I thought it would perhaps a good idea to come back with another British work, but this time a very different sort of work from the very calm, peaceful, and meditative Vaughan Williams, a piece written before that in 1934 by William Walton, his first symphony, which is an intensely dramatic, rhythmic, And perhaps, in one sense, rather dark piece. I first got to know it when I was a teenager in England, when it was considered actually rather difficult music to listen to. And I think now when one listens to it, it doesn't have that quality. We know the sounds that he makes from later film music and his own music, in fact. But it still has an enormous impact. Its sound world is very special. And what I think really makes it stand out is this enormous rhythmic intensity. Having chosen the symphony, it seemed to me that I would want to match it with other pieces which had that sort of rhythmic energy. And for the concerto, you've chosen the second concerto of Shostakovich, which was in fact written in 1957, and I heard it, must have been about 3 years later on records, fell in love with it. It's an entirely delightful, childlike piece written for his son to play, and again with the first and last movements, extremely rhythmic. And the final work I had to choose was the beginning of the program, which is what we're now about to hear. It's a piece called Phaeton by Saint-Saëns. He wrote a series of symphonic poems about mythological subjects, and this one is about the chariots of the sun, that is the famous horses that carry the sun from the dawn to dusk over the sky, which is stolen by a boar called Phaeton, who doesn't know how to control them, and ends up by nearly burning the world to a cinder, and Jove smites him with an enormous thunderbolt, which you'll hear dramatically and loudly at the end. And what makes this extraordinary also is it is from beginning to end dominated by an incessant string figure which suggests flying through the air. And in fact, that's how I first got to know it. I heard it as a child as the introduction to a children's serial on radio. The children's serial was in fact about witches and evil things that flew through the air on broomsticks. And although it's not entirely what Saint-Saëns was about, I think you will be aware as we hear this music of immense aerial activity. The strings are certainly aware of it. Thank you very much.

the Pittsburgh Symphony Orchestra and guest conductor Jeffrey Tate. Phaeton, a tone poem by Camille Saint-Saëns. Phaeton, in mythology, drives his flaming chariot through the skies and comes dangerously close to the earth. Jupiter strikes Phaeton with a thunderbolt and saves the world from fiery destruction. This is the Pittsburgh Symphony Orchestra's premier performance of Phaeton. And coming up next, another first, Bulgarian pianist Juliana Markova making her Pittsburgh Symphony debut. Juliana Markova may be the only concert pianist who both played and danced Chopin in the same day. Ms. Markova began piano lessons to help in her study of classical ballet and later decided to devote all her time and talent to the piano. Juliana Markova is best known for her dramatic and personal interpretations of the great Russian repertoire. And for this Pittsburgh Symphony debut, she's chosen the Shostakovich Second Piano Concerto. The Shostakovich Second Concerto was written in 1956 and 57. It was written for his son Maxim, but Dmitri was a fine pianist, just recently a Russian disc compact disc of Shostakovich playing his own concertos has just been issued. Here's the Pittsburgh Symphony Orchestra, guest conductor Jeffrey Tate, and pianist Juliana Markova for the Concerto No. 2 in F major, Opus 102, by Dmitri Shostakovich.

0: The Piano Concerto No. 2 in F, Opus 102 by Dmitri Shostakovich. Making her Pittsburgh Symphony debut at Heinz Hall for the Performing Arts, pianist Juliana Markova. Guest conductor Jeffrey Tate led the Pittsburgh Symphony Orchestra. Juliana Markova was born in Bulgaria and studied first at the Conservatory in Sofia, then at the Verdi Conservatory in Milan. Ms. Markova made her American debut in 1974 and has since performed with major American orchestras. She's married to British pianist Michael Roll, and together they occasionally perform concertos for two pianos. When we return in just a moment, you'll hear Jeffrey Tate conduct a symphony by his countryman, William Walton. Coming up next, the Walton First Symphony. I hope you'll write us a note. I'd like to send you the Pittsburgh Symphony Radio Guide. A listener in Orland, Pennsylvania, heard from. She hears the Pittsburgh on Philadelphia's WFLN. She enjoyed last week's concert with Andre Previn conducting. An encore is on the way this week with Andre Previn and the Pittsburgh Symphony. At the end of this broadcast, the Classical Symphony by Prokofiev. If you'll take a few minutes to jot down your name and address and the station you're listening to, I'll send you the H.J. Heinz pickle pin, a souvenir from your visit to Heinz Hall, and you'll also receive a complete schedule of concerts in the series. 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Lauren Mazel is the music director of the Pittsburgh Symphony Orchestra. Kirk Muspratt, resident staff conductor and consultant for the series, the vice president and managing director, Gideon Teplitz, and the Heinz Hall recording engineer, Roger Evans. 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

On the morning of November 7th, 1935, British newspapers reported on the success of England's new symphony, the premiere of William Walton's First Symphony at Queen's Hall by the BBC Symphony Orchestra. The Daily Telegraph wrote, "Ovation for young composer." Headline in the Daily Mail, "Brilliant new British symphony." From the Evening News, "The man who waited 8 months for an inspiration made a reputation for himself last night." And the headline in the Yorkshire Post, "Historic night for British music." To this day, the First Symphony remains one of Walton's most greatly admired and often performed works. William Walton was a notoriously slow writer. He began the First Symphony in 1932 and wrote to a friend, "I'm here for some weeks trying to start on a symphony. What a fool I am." He'd completed only three movements by December of 1934, when Sir Hamilton Harty conducted the premiere with the London Symphony Orchestra. The fourth and final movement was intact and included in the first performance of the complete symphony on November 6, 1935. Here's the Pittsburgh Symphony Orchestra and guest conductor Geoffrey Tate, the Symphony No. 1 in B-flat minor by Sir William Walton.

The Symphony No. 1 in B-flat minor by Sir William Walton, guest conductor Geoffrey Tate and the Pittsburgh Symphony Orchestra. Even without the final movement at the premiere of the First Symphony in 1934, the piece was an outstanding success. It was almost a year later when Walton finished the final movement for a complete performance in 1935. The trouble was, remarked a friend, that Walton had changed girlfriends between the third and fourth movements. The third movement, marked Con Malinconia, reflects his not-so-happy relationship with Baroness Imma Dernberg, with whom he'd been living since about 1930. When Walton struck up a new relationship with Viscountess Wimbourne, it brought new life, vivacissimo, to the final movement. Sir William Walton's First Symphony, performed by the Pittsburgh Symphony this week with British conductor Geoffrey Tate. The orchestra has performed the Walton First twice before, in 1966 and again in 1980 with former music director André Previn. Geoffrey Tate shares his love of British music with André Previn, who brought a great love for not only British music, but Russian music. André Previn once toured the former Soviet Union with composer William Walton and the London Symphony. Maestro Previn has become a regular guest conductor in Pittsburgh. He's been a fixture during the last three seasons. This year, he conducts Beethoven, Berlioz, Richard Strauss, and the Pittsburgh premiere of the Second Symphony by De Tilleux. While André Previn was music director in Pittsburgh, the symphony recorded quite a few pieces for Previn and the Pittsburgh, a television series on PBS done by WQED-TV. Here's André Previn to conduct Prokofiev's Classical Symphony, written in 1917, Previn and the Pittsburgh.

0: The Pittsburgh Symphony Orchestra and former music director Andre Previn. An encore on this week's program, the Symphony No. 1, the Classical Symphony by Sergei Prokofiev, recorded for Previn and the Pittsburgh on PBS. Earlier, we heard British conductor Geoffrey Tait lead the Pittsburgh Symphony in the first Pittsburgh performance of the tone poem Phaéton by Camille Saint-Saëns. Pianist Juliana Markova made her Heinz Hall debut this week, performing the second concerto by Dmitri Shostakovich, and Maestro Tait conducted the first symphony by Sir William Walton. I'm Jim Cunningham, and I hope you'll write. Let me know what station you're listening to. Be sure to include your name and address so we can send you the H.J. Heinz Pickle Pin, along with a complete list of programs in the Pittsburgh Symphony Radio series. Write to Pittsburgh Symphony Radio, 4802 Fifth Avenue, Pittsburgh, Pennsylvania, 15213. We had a card from California this week from Gloria Freitag. She hears us on KCBX from San Luis Obispo and would love to have a pickle pen. Unfortunately, we don't have pens. You can't write with a pickle pen. That's my Pittsburgh accent. It's an H.J. Heinz pickle pen, and we'll send one to Gloria in California. The producer of the radio series is Judy Canova. The production engineer is Jay Conley. These programs are produced at WQED-FM in Pittsburgh. Lauren Mazel is the music director of the Pittsburgh Symphony Orchestra. These programs are made possible by a grant from the H.J. Heinz Company Foundation.
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5: Living in Europe is as much a part of one's musical development as actually making music in Europe. And for me, the most important part of a lifelong devotion to classical music is not just seeing music as a bunch of notes, but an integrated expression of human resources, human yearnings, human thought, feeling. And that is born of a cultural context.
0: James Conlon, music director of the City of Cologne, and guest conductor this week at Heinz Hall for the Performing Arts. I'm Jim Cunningham. Welcome to another concert by the Pittsburgh Symphony Orchestra. This program is made possible by a grant from the H.J. Heinz Company Foundation. James Conlon is the first American to hold an important artistic position in Cologne, and the first in 45 years to assume responsibility for both symphonic and operatic performances in that city. This American in Germany is a young guy from Queens, New York. A post in Cologne is similar to the musical directorship in Vienna, where the orchestra of the city is responsible for the opera orchestra, as well as the symphonic series. For Maestro Conlon, this means coordinating about 5 to 7 performances each week for about 6 months of the year. The rest of the time, he shares his music making with audiences around the world. This week, he's in Pittsburgh. Here's James Conlon to conduct the Pittsburgh Symphony Orchestra, the overture from the opera Oberon by Carl Maria von Weber.

The Overture to Oberon by Carl Maria von Weber, the Pittsburgh Symphony Orchestra, and guest conductor James Conlon. After the 1824 success of Der Freischütz in London, Weber was commissioned to compose a new opera for Covent Garden. Oberon proved to be a life-or-death situation for the German composer. Weber had tuberculosis, and his doctor promised 5 or 6 good years if he'd retire to Italy. The cold and dampness of England would surely kill him, his doctor warned. But money was short, and Weber did not want to leave his family destitute. So he took the commission. Less than 2 months after conducting all 12 sold-out performances of Oberon, the composer was found dead. Carl Maria von Weber, 39 years old. Unlike Weber, German composer Max Bruch lived a long, full life. He wrote his first piece at age 11 and continued to compose until his death at age 83. Bruch's first violin concerto is the next work on this Pittsburgh Symphony Orchestra broadcast. Akiko Suwanai first performed with the orchestra in 1991 when she appeared as soloist during the Pittsburgh Symphony's tour of the Far East. This performance marks her debut at Heinz Hall for the Performing Arts. By age 20, Miss Suwanai has already performed with the world's leading orchestras, including the Salzburg Festival and the London Promenade Concerts. In 1990, Akiko Suwanai won first prize at the 9th International Tchaikovsky Competition, the first time ever for a Japanese musician. Violinist Akiko Suwanai, guest conductor James Conlon, and the Pittsburgh Symphony Orchestra. The Violin Concerto No. 1 in G Minor, Opus 26, by Max Bruch.

0: The Concerto No. 1 in G minor for violin and orchestra, Opus 26 by Max Bruch. Soloist this week with the Pittsburgh Symphony Orchestra, violinist Akiko Suwanai, guest conductor James Conlon. The Pittsburgh Symphony first performed this music in May of 1926 with soloist Elias Breisken and conductor Richard Hageman. This is Ms. Suwanai's debut performance at Heinz Hall, but not her first with the Pittsburgh Symphony. The orchestra and soloist teamed up several seasons ago during the Pittsburgh's Far East Tour. During that same year, Akiko Suwanai performed at the Amsterdam Concertgebouw and at New York's Carnegie Hall. When we come back in just a moment, you will hear the Symphony No. 6 by Antonín Dvořák. I'm Jim Cunningham, sitting here in the red velvet seat at Heinz Hall for the Performing Arts. I'd like to send you a little bit of Pittsburgh. It's a pickle, and along with it, a complete list of concerts by the Pittsburgh Symphony Orchestra, our Pittsburgh Symphony Radio Guide. Just include your name and address on a postcard or letter and send it to Pittsburgh Symphony Radio, 4802 Fifth Avenue, Pittsburgh, Pennsylvania, 15213. Jim Schneider in Worthington, Ohio, wrote he describes himself as an avid listener. And Craig Kenneth Willard from Narberth, Pennsylvania, thought I said the H.J. Heinz pickle pin is made of gold. Now, I may have talked about it as if it were made of gold, but it's actually green plastic. You know, when the Pittsburgh Pirates' old home, Forbes Field, was torn down, that was back in the early 70s, contractors called to say that they'd found some pickle jars under first base, probably left there by workmen who helped build Forbes Field in 1909. The pickle is part of the lore in Pittsburgh. William Steinberg used to go to games at Forbes Field, but that's another story. The H.J. Heinz pickle pin is a collector's item, and it's yours. If you write, 4802 Fifth Avenue, Pittsburgh, PA 15213. Along with it, the complete list of programs in this series. Lauren Mazel is the music director of the Pittsburgh Symphony Orchestra, vice president and managing director Gideon Teplitz, the Heinz Hall recording engineer Roger Evans. These programs on American Public Radio are made possible by a grant from the H.J. Heinz Company Foundation.
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0: Starting with a few measures in August of 1880, it took Antonín Dvořák just 6 weeks to complete his sixth symphony, from the opening movement to the final Allegro con spirito. This music is rich with lyricism, bohemian folk music, soulful adagios, and Czechoslovakian dances. This week, the Pittsburgh Symphony Orchestra performs one of Dvořák's best-loved works under the direction of guest conductor James Conlon.
1: I think one of the reasons that Americans have an instinctive love for Dvořák is that he shares the American experience in a way. He was the son of a butcher. He was a simple man, not in terms of his intellect and his genius, but simple in terms of his background. And his understanding of humanity, I would say, in a way, what he is for Czech music. Of course, Verdi was for Italian music. People who grew up on the land and people who understood humanity in its most basic form. And it may be very surprising to know that just before the Sixth Symphony and his most wonderful, wonderful oratorio, which is not played that often, which is the Stabat Mater, Dvořák had lost all three of his young children. And one of the most amazing things is to see the absolute faith and positivism with which he was imbued, that this man could integrate this kind of human suffering. And although it was more common in the 19th century, it still does not take away the poignancy of death of small children. Think of the contrast between that and a Mahler, and how Dvořák expresses this by reaffirming life. And I think this is a very life-affirming work, the Sixth Symphony.
0: Here's James Conlon to conduct the Symphony No. 6 in D, Opus 60, by Antonín Dvořák. Guest conductor James Conlon and the Pittsburgh Symphony Orchestra.

0: The Pittsburgh Symphony Orchestra and guest conductor James Conlon. Symphony No. 6 in D, Opus 60 by Antonín Dvořák. The premiere performance of the 6th was to have been given by the Vienna Philharmonic and Hans Richter, but after 3 months and too many excuses, Dvořák became suspicious. Orchestra members of the Austrian Orchestra had plenty of say in programming and weren't happy about playing a lot of Czechoslovakian music. Dvořák's 6th symphony they considered too much. The premiere was given in Prague a year later. James Conlon, guest conductor of the Pittsburgh Symphony this week. The program began with Carl Maria von Weber's overture to the opera Oberon. We heard violinist Akiko Suwanai perform Max Bruch's first concerto, and for the second half of the concert, the Symphony No. 6 by Antonín Dvořák. I'm Jim Cunningham with an invitation to return next week to Heinz Hall in Pittsburgh to hear Jerzy Semkov conduct Tchaikovsky. Send me a card or a letter, include your name and address, and I'll send you a complete list of programs in the series. You'll also receive the famous Heinz Pickle Pin. 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These concerts are produced at WQED-FM in Pittsburgh. Lauren Mazel is the music director of the Pittsburgh Symphony Orchestra. 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
0: You wander above in light. On tender ground, you blessed spirits. Shining heavenly breezes gently touch you as the artist's finger touches her holy strings. The words of the Song of Destiny by Johannes Brahms, the first work on this Pittsburgh Symphony Orchestra concert. I'm Jim Cunningham. Welcome to Heinz Hall for the Performing Arts. Conductor Jerzy Semkov is a frequent visitor to Pittsburgh, and he's back this week to conduct Tchaikovsky, Francesca da Rimini, and the 1812 Overture. And pianist Daniel Hexter will make his Pittsburgh debut playing Burlesque by Richard Strauss. This program is made possible by a grant from the H.J. Heinz Company Foundation. Every great orchestra relies on a large and talented choir to perform the vast repertoire of works for chorus and orchestra. The Pittsburgh Symphony has the Mendelssohn Choir, an association that goes back to the Steinberg era. Robert Page has been music director of the Mendelssohn Choir since 1979 and is also director of special projects and choral activities for the Pittsburgh Symphony. His is a well-known name in choral circles, for Robert Page has guest conducted choirs and symphony orchestras across the country and has recorded more than 40 discs on major labels. The risers have been added to the stage and the choristers are in place. The first work on the program is by Johannes Brahms, Schicksalslied, the Song of Destiny for chorus and orchestra. Here's the Pittsburgh Symphony Orchestra, the Mendelssohn Choir of Pittsburgh, and guest conductor Jerzy Semkoff.

Johannes Brahms chose verses from Hyperion's Schicksalslied when he began his song for chorus and orchestra in 1871. The Song of Destiny by Brahms, performed by the Pittsburgh Symphony Orchestra and the Mendelssohn Choir of Pittsburgh. Guest conductor at Heinz Hall this week is Jerzy Semkoff. In a recent biography, Malcolm MacDonald writes about the choral music of Brahms. The late 19th and early 20th century commentators who attempted to discover a Christian spirit of comfort in the Requiem and Schicksalslied were not entirely wrong. The comfort is there, but it is human, not spiritual, designed for this world, not the next. In just a moment, pianist Daniel Hechter makes his Heinz Hall debut, playing a short but difficult piece by Richard Strauss. When Strauss conducted the premiere of Burlesque in 1890, the pianist was Eugène d'Albert, and the reaction was lukewarm. Music of the future, one critic called it. Strauss put the work aside for many years, but included it in one of his final concerts at Albert Hall in London in 1947. Burlesque was on the program with Don Juan, Rosenkavalier Waltzes, and Symphonia Domestica. Pianist Daniel Hechter, making his Heinz Hall debut this week with the Pittsburgh Symphony, and guest conductor Jerzy Semkoff. Burlesque for piano and orchestra by Richard Strauss.

0: Burlesque in D minor for piano and orchestra by Richard Strauss. Daniel Hexter was the pianist, and Jerzy Semkov conducted the Pittsburgh Symphony Orchestra. Daniel Hexter making his Heinz Hall debut this week with Burlesque, a piece that highlighted his career when he performed it in Amsterdam with the Concertgebouw Orchestra. Mr. Hexter graduated from the Israel Academy of Music in Tel Aviv and performs a lot in Europe. He performs often with the Danzy Quintet, the New Zurich Quartet, the wind soloists of the Berlin Philharmonic, and is a member of the Israel Trio, which he founded in 1971. We'll take a short break, then return with Tchaikovsky, performed by the Pittsburgh Symphony Orchestra, and guest conductor Jerzy Semkov. I'd like to send you a copy of the Pittsburgh Symphony Radio Guide. Mrs. Campbell wrote, she lives in Dover, Delaware, hears us twice each week on WSCL in Maryland and on WFLN in Philadelphia. If you'd like to receive an H.J. Heinz pickle pin and the Pittsburgh Symphony Radio Guide, drop me a line. 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Lauren Mazel is the music director of the Pittsburgh Symphony Orchestra, vice president and managing director, Gideon Teplitz, Heinz Hall recording engineer, Roger Evans. 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
0: It's all Tchaikovsky for the second half of this week's concert by the Pittsburgh Symphony Orchestra. I'm Jim Cunningham. Welcome back to Heinz Hall for the Performing Arts. Jerzy Semkov has chosen two great works by Tchaikovsky, Francesca da Rimini and the 1812 Overture. When Tchaikovsky was asked to compose a tone poem about the ill-fated lovers Paolo and Francesca, the material came easily. Tchaikovsky's own love life had no shortage of misery. His own feelings are projected in the scenario, Dante's Second Circle of Hell. In the story by Dante, Francesca is forced to marry Giovanni Malatesta, a cruel soldier. She falls in love with Giovanni's brother, Paolo, and when Giovanni finds them together, he stabs them to death. Tchaikovsky included notes about Francesca and Paolo, who joined the souls of those who gave in to sensual pleasures during their time on earth. In the notes, he writes, "There is no greater sorrow than to be mindful of the happy time in misery." Tchaikovsky wrote some of his most beautiful music with such thoughts on his mind. Here's guest conductor Jerzy Semkov and the Pittsburgh Symphony Orchestra. The tone poem Francesca da Rimini by Peter Ilyich Tchaikovsky.

Francesca da Rimini, a tone poem by Peter Ilyich Tchaikovsky. Yertsey Semkov, guest conductor this week of the Pittsburgh Symphony Orchestra. Maestro Semkov appears with the world's leading orchestras and is a frequent visitor to Pittsburgh. His conducting posts have included the St. Louis Symphony, the Royal Danish Opera, and the Royal Danish Orchestra in Copenhagen, music director of Italy's Radio and Television Orchestra, the National Opera in Warsaw, and the Rochester Philharmonic. Yertsey Semkov has an extensive discography that includes the first complete original version of Mussorgsky's Boris Godunov with the Polish National Radio and Television Orchestra, for EMI, all the major works of Brahms, the last 10 Mozart symphonies, Scriabin's Second Symphony, and the major works by Tchaikovsky. This Pittsburgh Symphony concert ends with a bang. The 1812 Overture is a feature of the annual 4th of July concert in Pittsburgh. The cannons are fired not far from Old Fort Pitt at Point State Park for a crowd of over 100,000. No gunplay with the Pittsburgh Symphony in Heinz Hall, but the cannon fire has been simulated by firing blanks into metal garbage cans. Here we'll count on the percussionists and Maestro Semkov for all the excitement. Tchaikovsky's 1812 Overture, the final work on this week's concert by the Pittsburgh Symphony Orchestra and guest conductor Yertsey Semkov.

0: The 1812 Overture by Peter Ilyich Tchaikovsky. The Pittsburgh Symphony Orchestra at Heinz Hall for the Performing Arts with guest conductor Yerzy Semkov. Earlier we heard the Mendelssohn Choir perform The Song of Destiny by Brahms, and Daniel Hechter made his Pittsburgh debut playing Burlesca by Richard Strauss. All Tchaikovsky for the second half of the concert, Francesca da Rimini and the 1812 Overture. I'm Jim Cunningham with an invitation to return next week to Heinz Hall for a retrospective of performances by the world's greatest conductors leading the Pittsburgh Symphony Orchestra. I'd love to hear from you. Send me your name and address, tell me what station you're listening to, and I'll send you the Pittsburgh Symphony Radio Guide, along with the H.J. Heinz Pickle Pin. 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Production engineer is Jay Conley. These programs are produced at WQED-FM in Pittsburgh. Lauren Mazel is the music director of the Pittsburgh Symphony. 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
0: Music of the 18th century inspired Maurice Ravel to compose a suite based on French keyboard pieces, music by François Couperin. Le Tombeau de Couperin, the first music the Pittsburgh Symphony will play with guest conductor Eduardo Mata. Later, Pacifica by Australian composer Vincent Plush. The fourth violin concerto by Mozart with Shlomo Mintz, and one of the music world's most popular overtures on this week's program, Rossini's William Tell. I'm Jim Cunningham, and this concert by the Pittsburgh Symphony Orchestra is made possible by a grant from the H.J. Heinz Company Foundation. Ravel's suite, Le Tombeau de Couperin, doesn't sound like music that might have come from a war zone, but it was written in 1916 during the First World War, when Ravel was a truck driver in the French Army. Ravel lost several friends during the war, and in the piano score of Le Tombeau de Couperin, he lists the names of the soldiers to whom the movements are dedicated. Here's Eduardo Mata and the Pittsburgh Symphony Orchestra, Le Tombeau de Couperin by Maurice Ravel.

0: The Pittsburgh Symphony Orchestra and principal guest conductor Eduardo Mata. That was Le Tombeau de Couperin by Maurice Ravel. The original suite, written for piano, had six movements. It was premiered in Paris in 1919 by pianist Marguerite Long. That same year, Ravel orchestrated four of the movements: Prelude, Forlan, Minuet, and Rigaudon. One of the pleasures of listening to orchestra broadcasts on radio is you have a chance to hear music before it winds up on a compact disc. In just a moment, you'll hear the Pittsburgh premiere of Pacifica, a piece created for radio by Australian composer Vincent Plush. Pacifica was commissioned by the Australian Broadcasting Corporation in honor of the 10th anniversary of its national FM radio network. Vincent Plush was born in Adelaide, South Australia, and now he has a home in Florida. So it was an easy trip to Pittsburgh for the premiere of Pacifica.
1: Pacifica I conceived as a long, almost half an hour long, ocean voyage in a huge three-master sailing ship, sailing out of the heads of Sydney Harbour onto the rolling, roaring Pacific, hitting cultures on the way like Tahiti, Fiji, Samoa, New Zealand, and landing on the west coast of South America. And the fact that the central section has three movements which are based on music from Mexico, from Peru, and from Chile. And then having made those observations and contacts with those cultures, then sailing back across the Pacific, westwards back to Australia, and re-encountering those cultures again in reverse. So it's a sort of huge arch form. And the piece is set, in fact, in the main, in the tonality of D major, which for Bach was the color blue, and for me is the color of the Pacific.
0: Vincent Plush, who's here in the audience at Heinz Hall for the Performing Arts to hear the Pittsburgh premiere of his piece, Pacifica. Here's principal guest conductor Eduardo Mata and the Pittsburgh Symphony Orchestra.

0: The Pittsburgh Symphony Orchestra and conductor Eduardo Mata. The Pittsburgh premiere of Pacifica by Australian composer Vincent Plush. Much of Mr. Plush's music relates to the colonial and folk heritage of Australian culture. For the Victorian Ministry of the Arts year-long celebration of music in 1981, Vincent Plush created the Composer in the Community Project, sending 12 composers into rural communities to live and work. Vincent Plush was assigned to a mountainous range just outside Melbourne.
1: I think since our bicentenary in 1988, where there was a concerted effort to make a massive sort of push for Australian music into the outer world, I think we're now recognised as being part of the citizens of the world of new music, and we're no longer included in festival programmes and what have you as tokens of a strange and exotic culture. I think most people now realise that we are producing music the equal of anywhere in the world, with a distinct sort of flavour and sound and attitude of our own.
0: Vincent Plush, in Pittsburgh for the premiere of Pacifica, which you just heard with the Pittsburgh Symphony Orchestra. I'm Jim Cunningham, and when we come back in just a moment, you'll hear Shlomo Mintz perform the Fourth Violin Concerto by Mozart, then the William Tell Overture by Rossini. I know a college professor who burned his students' failing term papers at the front of the classroom while playing a recording of Wagner's Magic Fire music. He told me that not one of his students knew what piece of music was being played or its significance to the burning. Well, we had two postcards in the mail this week from college students who love classical music. Shane Fowler wrote from the University of Georgia in Athens and asked for the Pittsburgh Symphony Radio Guide. And Sybil, who's studying physics at Princeton, hears the Pittsburgh Symphony on WFLN in Philadelphia. Send your name and address. 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Hines Pickle Pin. 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I'll give the address again at the end of this concert. Lauren Mazel is the music director of the Pittsburgh Symphony, resident staff conductor and consultant for the series, Barbara Yar. The Hines Hall recording engineer is Roger Evans. This program on American Public Radio is made possible by a grant from the H.J. 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
0: I'm Jim Cunningham, back for the second half of this concert by the Pittsburgh Symphony Orchestra. Shlomo Mintz is here with the Fourth Violin Concerto by Mozart. Shlomo Mintz was born in Moscow in 1957 and emigrated to Israel 2 years later. Mintz was only 11 when he made his concerto debut with Zubin Mehta and the Israel Philharmonic. Shortly afterward, Itzhak Perlman, scheduled to play the Paganini First Concerto with the orchestra, became ill, and on a week's notice, Shlomo Mintz was asked to step in. He's appeared many times with the Pittsburgh Symphony, beginning with concerts under William Steinberg's direction. For this performance, Shlomo Mintz will play the Violin Concerto No. 4 in D, Kürschel 218, by Wolfgang Amadeus Mozart. Here's Shlomo Mintz, conductor Eduardo Mata, and the Pittsburgh Symphony Orchestra.

0: Violinist Shlomo Mintz performing the Violin Concerto No. 4 in D, Herschel 218 by Mozart, with Pittsburgh Symphony Orchestra and principal guest conductor Eduardo Mata. Mozart was 19 when he composed the 4th Violin Concerto. Shlomo Mintz was just 16 when he made his Carnegie Hall debut playing the 4th Concerto. Joining the young violinist for his 1974 New York debut was the Pittsburgh Symphony Orchestra and music director William Steinberg.
1: It is very funny, but his behavior in the rehearsal and the behavior of Eugene Ormandy were very similar. And one could actually compare the circumstances. I mean, both men have actually said very little. Both had simply a real carrying technique, amazing technique, that without much movement, they were able to accomplish all they wanted right from the first note. And during the rehearsals as well. I mean, obviously they knew their people very, very well. Both didn't say much, and both were very complimentary.
0: Shlomo Mintz performed the 4th Violin Concerto by Mozart for this Pittsburgh Symphony Orchestra concert. Principal guest conductor Eduardo Mata has chosen an all-time classical favorite for the grand finale, the William Tell Overture by Rossini. A cello solo in the William Tell is played by Pittsburgh Symphony principal cellist Anne Martindale Williams, who's won praise for her work on compact disc with the Pittsburgh Symphony, playing the Swan in the Carnival of the Animals, and the Evening Star aria transcribed for cello in Lauren Mazel's Tannhäuser Without Words. You'll hear Annie with Eduardo Mata and the Pittsburgh Symphony Orchestra, William Tell by Rossini.

0: The Pittsburgh Symphony Orchestra and guest conductor Eduardo Mata. The overture to William Tell by Gioachino Rossini. For an all-time classical favorite with help from the Lone Ranger, the overture hasn't been heard all that often at Hines Hall. It's been included on only three subscription concerts, in 1942 with Fritz Reiner conducting, in 1959 when Carl Kritz led the Pittsburgh Symphony, and most recently in 1967 with conductor Carlo Maria Giulini. This week's concert included Ravel's Le Tombeau de Couperin, the Pittsburgh premiere of Pacifica by Vincent Plush, Mozart's fourth violin concerto with soloist Shlomo Mintz, and for the final work on the Pittsburgh Symphony Orchestra's concert, the William Tell Overture by Rossini. I'm Jim Cunningham, inviting you back again next week to Hines Hall for the Performing Arts. In the meantime, write me a note. I'll send you the Hines Pickle Pin, manufactured on the banks of the Allegheny River, along with the Pittsburgh Symphony Radio Guide. Let me know what station you're listening to, and address your note to Pittsburgh Symphony Radio, WQED-FM, 4802 Fifth Avenue, Pittsburgh, Pennsylvania, 15213. Edward Ledger wrote from New Brunswick, Canada, this week. He praised La Vita Breve, which we heard a few weeks back. He said it was a pleasant relief from the tried and true. I promise more relief from the cares of the day next week. The producer of Pittsburgh Symphony Radio broadcasts is Judy Canova. The production engineer, Jay Conley. These programs are produced at WQED-FM in Pittsburgh in the Miles Broadcast Center for the Arts. Lauren Mazel is the music director of the Pittsburgh Symphony Orchestra. 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
5: And I'm very happy that I came to Pittsburgh because I long time not was here. And my last time I was maybe 17 years or maybe 20 years ago. But I have good memory of my visit to Pittsburgh and it's great pleasure coming back.
0: Mstislav Rostropovich has made the trip to Pittsburgh with his cello on several occasions, but this week he arrives with his baton to lead the Pittsburgh Symphony Orchestra. I'm Jim Cunningham. Welcome to Hines Hall for the Performing Arts. Haydn's 54th Symphony is first, then soprano Susan Schaefer and the Mendelssohn Choir will join the Pittsburgh Symphony to perform a piece Rostropovich has special authority in, the Russian cantata Alexander Nevsky by Prokofiev. This concert is made possible by a grant from the H.J. Hines Company Foundation. It seems odd to have a first performance of Franz Joseph Haydn on this program. With more than 100 symphonies in the catalog, the Pittsburgh, in its nearly 100 years, never got around to Haydn's 54th. The G major symphony was composed in 1774, the same year that Goethe's Sorrows of Young Werther was published. The intellectual scene of the 18th century had Jean-Jacques Rousseau behind a back-to-nature movement and Goethe writing Sorrows of Young Werther. Haydn's anti-establishment views were modest by comparison, but there's plenty of passion in his 54th symphony. More than 200 years after it was written, a Hines Hall debut for the Pittsburgh Symphony Orchestra. Here's Mstislav Rostropovich to conduct the Symphony No. 54 in G by Franz Joseph Haydn.

0: Haydn's Symphony No. 54 in G, played by the Pittsburgh Symphony Orchestra, with guest conductor Mstislav Rostropovich. Maestro Rostropovich, Slava, as he's called by his friends, colleagues, is making his first appearance as conductor of the Pittsburgh Symphony. His visits in the past have showcased his talent as one of the world's greatest cellists. His appearance this time during his tenure as music director of the National Symphony Orchestra of Washington, D.C. When we're back in just a few minutes, you will hear Mstislav Rostropovich conduct Alexander Nevsky, a Russian cantata by Serge Prokofiev. I want to encourage you to write for the 26-page Pittsburgh Symphony Radio Guide, complete with a photograph of Rostropovich. A card came to the mailroom from the Montana Mountains this week with a Helena postmark. Lester and Rita Ashwood are living in a log cabin about 25 miles from the nearest town. They say the Pittsburgh Symphony Orchestra makes the long nights a bit shorter once a week when they listen on KGPR in Great Falls. I'm Jim Cunningham. Drop me a note. I'll see that you get the H.J. Hines Centennial Edition Pickled Pin and the Pittsburgh Symphony Radio Guide, free for the asking. Include your name and address. 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The address will be given again at the end of our concert. Lauren Mazel is the music director of the Pittsburgh Symphony Orchestra, resident staff conductor, consultant for the radio series, Kirk Muspratt, Hines Hall recording engineer, Roger Evans. 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

0: Prokofiev found that some kind of music was even better than film. And Prokofiev was very, very close friend for Eisenstein and worked with him together. Eisenstein was very great educated man, like music, like Prokofiev very much.
1: Mstislav Rostropovich talking about the collaboration between composer Serge Prokofiev and film director Sergei Eisenstein. The film, shown for the first time in 1938, was an instant success. After seeing it, Stalin supposedly slapped Eisenstein on the back and said, "You are a good Bolshevik after all." Maestro Rostropovich is here to conduct the Pittsburgh Symphony in a concert version of Alexander Nevsky by Prokofiev.
0: Suite, what make a cantat, if you like, from Alexander Nevsky, that's very popular in Russian. More popular than film, because film already many, many years don't exist normally, cinema. But this cantata perform always.
1: In the film from the 1930s, Alexander Nevsky, the Grand Duke Alexander, a medieval hero, first battles the Swedish army, then defeats invading German knights. The movie was propaganda intended to raise the morale of the Russian people in case of war with Germany. It was a monumental undertaking to make the movie. Lots of extras, big action scenes with horses and heavy armor. The Mendelssohn Choir gathered in a screening room during their rehearsals in Pittsburgh to watch the film, which has moments which seem dated now. There were some moments of unintentional humor, but the genius of Eisenstein shines through. Serge Prokofiev was asked to compose the music. After the German-Soviet pact was signed in 1939, Prokofiev decided to salvage his score for the film by turning it into a cantata for orchestra. That's the version you'll hear on this Pittsburgh Symphony Orchestra concert. The piece for soprano, chorus, and orchestra is about 40 minutes long. There are seven sections: Russia under the Mongolian yoke, songs about Alexander Nevsky, the Crusaders in Pskov, Arise, ye Russian people, the Battle on the Ice, the Field of the Dead, in which mezzo-soprano Susan Schaefer has the highly dramatic solo singing the words of a Russian girl who mourns the fallen warriors, followed by the triumphant Alexander Nevsky Enters Pskov. Here's the Pittsburgh Symphony Orchestra, the Mendelssohn Choir of Pittsburgh, and mezzo-soprano Susan Schaefer. Conductor Mstislav Rostropovich leads a performance of the Russian cantata Alexander Nevsky by Serge Prokofiev.

0: Alexander Nevsky by Serge Prokofiev. You've been listening to a performance by the Pittsburgh Symphony Orchestra and the Mendelssohn Choir, prepared by their music director, Robert Page. Guest conductor of the Pittsburgh Symphony this week, Mstislav Rostropovich. The mezzo-soprano was Susan Schaefer. This is Susan Schaefer's first appearance with the Pittsburgh Symphony, but not her first with Maestro Rostropovich. Susan Schaefer appeared several seasons ago with the National Symphony Orchestra, making her debut in Rimsky-Korsakov's Le Coq d'Or. This season, she performed with Luciano Pavarotti at the Opera of the Bastille in Paris. This is the first time Mstislav Rostropovich comes to Pittsburgh without his cello, making his conducting debut in this performance of Alexander Nevsky. Rostropovich returned to the former Soviet Union with the National Symphony of Washington in February of 1990 after 16 years in exile. Mike Wallace and the 60 Minutes News team went along, and there was a PBS special. Rostropovich was a friend of two great Russian composers, Dmitri Shostakovich and Serge Prokofiev, both composed for Rostropovich.
1: But I only suffer that Shostakovich and Prokofiev not still alive, because that's greatest joy for all entire life for both composer. Now see what happens in Russia, in previous Soviet Union. I think that both dreaming about that, like I, and we speaking so much because we very trust each to another, Prokofiev to me, I to Prokofiev and Shostakovich, and these people dreaming about time what coming now.
0: Mstislav Rostropovich, guest conductor of the Pittsburgh Symphony Orchestra this week. Earlier, we had Haydn's Symphony No. 54, and then Alexander Nevsky by Prokofiev. I'm Jim Cunningham. I look forward to being with you again next week, the Pittsburgh Symphony Orchestra at Heinz Hall for the Performing Arts. I hope you'll write, send your name and address, and I'll send you the Pittsburgh Symphony Radio Guide and the H.J. Heinz Centennial Pickle Pin. Write to Pittsburgh Symphony Radio, 4802 Fifth Avenue, Pittsburgh, PA 15213. A postcard arrived from Lou Ginsberg this week. He's listened to Lauren Mazel conduct at Severance Hall in Cleveland, in Vienna, and in Los Angeles on KUSC. Mr. Ginsberg reports now he's living in the Poconos and happy to find Maestro Mazel Saturday nights on his radio. Lauren Mazel is the music director of the Pittsburgh Symphony Orchestra, producer for the radio series, Judy Canova, production engineer, Jay Conley. These concerts are produced at WQED-FM in Pittsburgh and are made possible by a grant from the H.J. 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
0: The Pittsburgh Symphony Orchestra on APR is made possible by a grant from the H.J. Heinz Company Foundation. You're about to hear the Pittsburgh Symphony Orchestra at home and on tour. For the first half of this week's concert, music from the old world played in the new, in the familiar surroundings of Heinz Hall for the Performing Arts. Then after intermission, we'll hear the Pittsburgh Symphony play an all-American classic in Frankfurt's old opera house, George Gershwin's Porgy and Bess from Frankfurt, on the Pittsburgh Symphony's recent European tour with Lauren Mazel. The Pittsburgh Symphony's music director made the world premiere recording of the complete opera, and as an American conductor brings a special love for Gershwin's music. I'm Jim Cunningham. Glad to have you here for Gershwin and André Watts playing Beethoven, the second piano concerto. Montreal's Charles Dutoit conducts the first half. Maestro Dutoit has been a frequent guest in Pittsburgh. He took the Pittsburgh Symphony on tour to the West Coast a few years ago. Here he is with the Pittsburgh Symphony. Charles Dutoit conducts the Flying Dutchman Overture by Richard Wagner.

0: Richard Wagner and his wife were sailing across the North Sea, listening to sailor stories when the idea for the Flying Dutchman arrived. The ancient legend of the sailor who's cursed to fight the stormy seas forever became the subject of Wagner's opera, The Flying Dutchman. The overture played by the Pittsburgh Symphony Orchestra with guest conductor Charles Dutoit. We have another overture coming up a little later from the French repertoire, Berlioz's Beatrice and Benedict Overture. I'm Jim Cunningham, and I hope you're able to stay with us for a visit to Frankfurt. On the second half of this week's concert, a trip to the Old Opera House to hear Lauren Mazel conduct George Gershwin's Porgy and Bess. Right now, Andre Watts is in Pittsburgh to perform the Piano Concerto No. 2 by Beethoven.
1: I love the piece. I used to play a lot of concerts in San Francisco with Joseph Cripps, and it was Cripps's favorite slow movement of all the Beethoven concerti, surprisingly enough. So I think about that a lot when I play the piece. I think it's very beautiful. I mean, it's really a fantastic bridge from Mozart to the standard Beethoven that we think of.
0: Of all the Beethoven piano concertos, the second is probably least performed. Imagine the premiere in 1795 with Beethoven playing the piano and his teacher, Antonio Salieri, conducting. For this Pittsburgh Symphony Orchestra performance, Andre Watts is playing his favorite piano, a Yamaha. Here's the Piano Concerto No. 2 in B-flat by Ludwig van Beethoven. Charles Dutoit conducts the Pittsburgh Symphony Orchestra, the pianist Andre Watts.

0: The Piano Concerto No. 2 in B-flat by Beethoven. Soloist with the Pittsburgh Symphony Orchestra, André Watts. The conductor, Charles Dutoit. Mr. Watts has appeared with the Pittsburgh Symphony on many occasions. He was 19 when he made his Pittsburgh debut playing the Liszt First Piano Concerto. André Watts got his big break several years earlier. Without much notice, he was asked to substitute for Glenn Gould, playing with Leonard Bernstein and the New York Philharmonic. 40 years later, André Watts is used to playing Beethoven and picking up the paper the next morning to read what the local critic has to say about his playing. Former Pittsburgh Symphony music director André Previn expressed his feelings about critics with a jazz piece he wrote for Itzhak Perlman, which he called Who Reads Reviews? Here's André Watts on the subject of music critics.
1: One of the advantages of surviving and having large numbers of people, having the public, for one reason or another, like your music and coming to hear you, which is what perpetuates a career. One of the advantages of that is that you don't have to worry about the critics to that extent. It's never pleasant to read that someone thinks you're an idiot, but it doesn't have a lot of meaning if you don't agree, and if you feel that your listeners think that, you know, your music is beautiful and they enjoy it. The danger is that it's unlikely that someone whose profession is writing about music has the time to study in depth all of the literature that they hear and they write about and criticize and make comments about. And very often critics put themselves up as final arbiters of what's good, what's right, what's wrong, and it can do a great deal of damage to the sort of debut artist, the person who has no backlog of performances and reputation. You know, the world is a very strange place in all endeavors, but in music, people tend to wait and see. I mean, am I supposed to like this person or not? You know, people are very afraid to come out and say, I don't care what anyone says, I liked that, or I didn't like that. So for the new artist, critics have a great deal of power, unnecessarily so. And I think that very often used irresponsibly. The two things that are bad is when a new artist is completely destroyed, and I find it very offensive when I read in a newspaper the kind of comment about people who have so much experience, when a critic decides that they have not yet comprehended a piece or a part of a piece that they've played. The incredible gall of that, and actually, frankly, the stupidity of it. You don't have to like it, but for you to imply that as a journalist in music, you understand the slow movement of a Beethoven sonata better than someone like Rudolf Serkin or Claudio Rau is a joke. It's not possible.
0: Pianist André Watts, soloist this week with the Pittsburgh Symphony Orchestra. A few moments ago, he played the Beethoven Second Piano Concerto. Before we take off for Frankfurt to hear the Pittsburgh Symphony play Gershwin, here's Charles Dutoit to conduct the Beatrice and Benedict Overture by Hector Berlioz.

0: The Overture to Beatrice and Benedict by Hector Berlioz, the Pittsburgh Symphony Orchestra, and guest conductor Charles Dutoit. I'm Jim Cunningham, and when we come back in just a moment, you'll hear a great American classic from the Old Opera House in Frankfurt, Germany, part of the Pittsburgh Symphony's tour of Europe last summer. The Grand Ole Opry isn't the only music on the radio in Nashville, Tennessee. James Parnell wrote to say that the Pittsburgh Symphony comes through loud and clear on WPLN. We're sending an H.J. Heinz pickle pin to Nashville. And if you'd like the pin and the Pittsburgh Symphony 26-page radio guide, write a card or a letter. I'll send the guide and the H.J. Heinz centennial pin. It's to be worn. Someone wrote this week who thought I was mailing out tins. It's a pin. All you have to do is write to 4802 Fifth Avenue, Pittsburgh, Pennsylvania, 15213. It's Pittsburgh Symphony Radio, 4802 Fifth Avenue, Pittsburgh, PA, 15213. Lauren Mazel is the music director of the Pittsburgh Symphony Orchestra. The Heinz Hall recording engineer is Roger Evans. This program on American Public Radio is made possible by a grant from the H.J. 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
0: We're in Frankfurt, Germany for the second half of this concert by the Pittsburgh Symphony Orchestra. Seven times, Lauren Mazel has taken the orchestra abroad, including two trips to the Far East. There have been concerts in the former Soviet Union, in Poland, and in the People's Republic of China, making the Pittsburgh Symphony the first American orchestra to play there since the 1970s. Last summer, the orchestra went twice to Europe, in May and then again in August. For this particular tour, Lauren Mazel and the Pittsburgh Symphony returned to major European capitals in Spain, Italy, Switzerland, and Germany. On a warm August night, residents of Frankfurt filled Der Alte Oper, the old opera house, to hear an American classic, George Gershwin's Porgy and Bess. We'd like to take you there for the concert version of the opera, music from the second half. Lauren Mazel wrote a short note for his recording of Porgy and Bess. He said, "Porgy and Bess is an opera. It is not an operetta, a musical comedy, nor is it a jazz drama, black blues, or pre-soul. We performed and recorded it as an opera, as one worthy of the same care and devotion we would have accorded any operatic masterpiece. Gershwin's compassion for individuals is Verdian. His comprehension of individuals, Mozartian. His grasp of the folk spirit is as firm and subtle as Mussorgsky's. His melodic inventiveness rivals Bellini's. Ingenious and innovative are his compositional techniques. How glorious it is to hear the opera. May the listener share our joy." Lauren Mazel and his note for the recording he made, the world premiere recording of Porgy and Bess. In this performance from Frankfurt, you'll hear Wilhelmina Fernandez singing Bess and Greg Baker as Porgy. Other singers include Andrew Smith, Patricia Miller, Francois Clemens, Jubilant Sykes, and Marietta Simpson. Here's the Pittsburgh Symphony Orchestra and Lauren Mazel in Frankfurt, Germany. Selections from Porgy and Bess by George Gershwin.

0: Hello, Peter. Welcome back home, old friend.
1: I advise you to send her to the White Fox Hospital.
0: Oh, God. Don't let him send Bess to a hospital.

All right, now. Dr. Jesus can take that case. 5 o'clock.

Porgy and Bess, a concert version of the opera by George Gershwin. From Frankfurt, Germany, with the Pittsburgh Symphony Orchestra and Lauren Mazel at the Old Opera. Bess was sung by Wilhelmina Fernandez, and Greg Baker was Porgy. Other voices included Andrew Smith, Patricia Miller, Francois Clemens, Jubilant Sykes, and Marietta Simpson. A word about Francois Clemens. We know Francois in Pittsburgh as a frequent guest on Mr. Rogers' Neighborhood. You might still catch him on television. He appears in the cast frequently. This concert was recorded in August of 1992, part of the Pittsburgh Symphony's European Summer Festival Tour. The Old Opera House in Frankfurt was modeled on the Paris Opera, with a broad plaza at the front and a large fountain in the middle of the plaza. Former Pittsburgh Symphony music director William Steinberg conducted at the Frankfurt Opera before World War II. During the war, the opera house was nearly destroyed, but it was rebuilt with a modern design for the interior. In 1976, Lauren Mazel made the world premiere stereo recording of the complete opera, Porgy and Bess. It appears the audience here at the Frankfurt Opera House doesn't want to say goodbye to the Pittsburgh Symphony. Our Porgy and Bess, Wilhelmina Fernandez and Greg Baker, are back on stage for an encore.

0: An encore from Wilhelmina Fernandez and Greg Baker, Porgy and Bess. Music by George Gershwin, the Pittsburgh Symphony Orchestra, Lauren Mazel conducting. You heard Bess, You Is My Woman, and I'm On My Way. This performance recorded last summer, the Pittsburgh Symphony's European Festival Tour. I'm Jim Cunningham. Don't wait till you go on tour to send a postcard. Here's our address, Pittsburgh Symphony Radio, 4802 Fifth Avenue, Pittsburgh, PA 15213. Sure to let me know what station you're listening to. 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Production engineer, Jay Conley. The concerts are produced at WQED-FM in Pittsburgh. Lauren Mazel is the music director of the Pittsburgh Symphony Orchestra. 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
5: I was born Kovacevic, that's my father's name. Then my mother's second marriage was to Bishop, but I always wanted to go back to my own name. So a number of years ago, I then became Stephen Bishop hyphen Kovacevic. And then EMI took me on recently, and I asked them if I could just use Stephen Kovacevic. I sometimes think it'd be fun to do it because I do a lot of concerts conducting and playing. The pianist could be, Stephen Kovacevic, and the conductor could be Stephen Bishop Kovacevic. But I think that's the final name now.
0: You will remember the name, especially after you hear Stephen Kovacevic play Beethoven's Fourth Piano Concerto with the Pittsburgh Symphony Orchestra. Frequent visitor to Pittsburgh, Leonard Slatkin returns as our guest conductor, and after Beethoven, you'll hear the original version of Bruckner's Symphony No. 2. I'm Jim Cunningham. Welcome to a concert by the Pittsburgh Symphony Orchestra at Heinz Hall for the Performing Arts. This program is made possible by a grant from the H.J. Heinz Company Foundation. Most concerts today last about 2 hours. Opera lovers seem to have a little more staying power, but there's action on stage. During Beethoven's day, it wasn't unusual to attend a four-hour concert. But even with Beethoven conducting and playing, the premiere of his fourth piano concerto tested the public's attention span. The music was new, the choir off pitch, the orchestra under-rehearsed, and the temperature bitter cold. The Piano Concerto No. 4 premiered in Vienna in 1807. It was dedicated to Archduke Rudolf of Austria, who shivered in his box in the first balcony. With warmest greetings from Heinz Hall, here's the Pittsburgh Symphony Orchestra and guest conductor Leonard Slatkin, the Beethoven Piano Concerto No. 4 in G, Opus 58. The soloist is Stephen Kovacevic.

0: The Piano Concerto No. 4 by Beethoven, played by Stephen Kovacevich, the Pittsburgh Symphony Orchestra, and guest conductor Leonard Slatkin. The very first time the Pittsburgh audience heard Beethoven's 4th was a live performance at Carnegie Music Hall in Pittsburgh, January of 1901. Victor Herbert conducted, and the soloist was Ernst von Dohnányi. When Beethoven premiered the piece almost a century earlier, it was the last time Beethoven played a concerto in public. For this Pittsburgh Symphony Orchestra concert, Stephen Kovacevich played Beethoven's 4th. The final cadenza was 99% Beethoven and 1% Kovacevich, with a little improvisation in the last few measures.
1: It's very funny, actually, because it was the practice at the time, you know, you were supposed to improvise your own cadenza. And Czerny heard Beethoven play the first performance, and he said that Beethoven arpeggiated the opening. Well, I did this in Holland with the Concertgebouw about 4 or 5 months ago. And the outrage it caused. And one of the critics, who until the year before had been the fashion designer, but never mind, he was promoted or demoted to being a critic, talked about me as if I had come down and played a guitar, with no logical respect that someone just wouldn't sit down and do that just for the caprice. And secondly, that the old man himself did it. So the art isn't only full of technical problems, the problems of being lambasted when you are actually in the right. Critics are often like the Masters and Johnsons of musical life. And they just got recently divorced, so it doesn't even work.
0: You just heard Stephen Kovacevich play Beethoven's 4th Piano Concerto with the Pittsburgh Symphony Orchestra. And coming up next, the Symphony No. 2 by Anton Bruckner. I'm Jim Cunningham. I have a favor to ask. Please let this station know you enjoy hearing the Pittsburgh. 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

0: For Anton Bruckner, composing was not just his calling or his art. It was an important part of his religious life that only God was to judge. If the church bells rang when he was writing his Second Symphony while staying in Vienna, Bruckner would stop composing, kneel, and pray. For the second half of this concert by the Pittsburgh Symphony Orchestra, Bruckner's Symphony No. 2, with guest conductor Leonard Slatkin.
1: I think the lesson about particularly the Second Symphony that we forget, because we don't really hear the early symphonies very often, is that Bruckner was a very, very patient and slow-growing composer. And if you compare similar bodies of symphonic output, Beethoven, Vaughan Williams, Dvorak, whoever it would happen to be, if you start with their Second Symphonies and take them through to, say, a Ninth Symphony, you see a distinctive change in personality, change in musical character, change in structure, but not with Bruckner. Already, in the early stages, pretty much the form is established, the signature tremolos in the strings, the trumpet and horn fanfares, the structure of scherzos is already there, the almost improvisatory nature of developments seemed to go on as if he was sitting there at a cathedral improvising on the organ.
0: Anton Bruckner's Second Symphony underwent a number of changes from the time Bruckner began writing it in 1871 until its printing in 1892. The version you'll hear on this Pittsburgh Symphony concert is the original, dated 1872. Here's guest conductor Leonard Slatkin, the Symphony No. 2 in C minor by Anton Bruckner.

0: The Pittsburgh Symphony Orchestra and conductor Leonard Slatkin. The Symphony No. 2 in C minor by Anton Bruckner. That was the original version dating from 1872. The symphony was revised many times during Bruckner's lifetime and was finally published in 1892, 4 years before Bruckner died. Despite all the cuts and changes, Bruckner always held on to the original score. William Steinberg, during his quarter century with the Pittsburgh Symphony, programmed a great deal of Bruckner's music. Steinberg made several Bruckner records with the Pittsburgh. In recent years, Bruckner has returned, shown up quite a bit on Pittsburgh Symphony subscription concerts, but this was the premier performance of the original version of Bruckner's Symphony No. 2 at Heinz Hall. Leonard Slatkin shows up quite a bit in Pittsburgh to conduct the orchestra. His guest conducting takes him on the road several months each year, but not without his favorite refreshment.
1: As we're sitting here, you're noticing I'm drinking root beer, a beverage which has, I suppose, gone out of fashion a bit. But this is not just root beer. The affiliate conductor here, Kirk Muspratt, was my assistant in St. Louis for 3 years. And he discovered that I like this particular root beer, which is brewed in St. Louis. I'm not quite sure how he got it here, but when I arrived, there was a six-pack of it. And it's made in St. Louis, and it says on the label, this is the famous IBC, which means an independent brewer's company, a root beer produced since 1919 from our exclusive formula. No other root beer produces such unique taste and palatability at any price. And this goes on tour with me when I'm with my orchestra. There's cases of it all over the place. And it's been kind of a running gag, but I like it. And I'm really, before Bruckner Symphony, before performance, I'm not about to go out there and drink a scotch and soda.
0: You just heard Leonard Slatkin conduct the Symphony No. 2 by Anton Bruckner, a performance by the Pittsburgh Symphony Orchestra. I'm Jim Cunningham. Cynthia's in New Orleans, Marcia's in Yalesville, Connecticut. They wrote for the Pittsburgh Symphony Radio Guide, on the way by U.S. mail. 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Lauren Mazel is the music director of the Pittsburgh Symphony Orchestra. 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
7: Kulchinella, 61 to 68. This seems a little faster than the last take. Could we do it again just a little slower, maestro?
8: Why?
7: So that it'll match the other tempo.
8: Why? I like this tempo better.
9: Make this one better. Okay, we just can't intersplice, however. That's the only problem.
8: Oh, I see. So I will make this concession.
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7: Everything in the name of technology. Once more, please, same thing.
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1: I'm Jim Cunningham, your host for this Pittsburgh Symphony Orchestra concert. Our first music is Stravinsky's Pulcinella Suite. It's all Russian this week with pianist Mikhail Pletnev playing Rachmaninoff's Rhapsody on a Theme of Paganini and Yoel Levy conducting Tchaikovsky's Fourth Symphony. This program is made possible by a grant from the H.J. Heinz Company Foundation. The idea for Pulcinella began in Paris. The Russian impresario Diaghilev, walking in the Place de la Concorde with Stravinsky, asked if he would compose a work for the ballet based on 18th century music by Pergolesi. Stravinsky thought the idea was absurd, but promised to think about it. Stravinsky later wrote, "I looked and I fell in love, but I played through all the available Pergolesi before making my choices. In the end, my music so shocked Diaghilev that he went about for a long time with a look that suggested the offended 18th century." Here's the Pittsburgh Symphony Orchestra and guest conductor Yoel Levy, the Pulcinella Suites by Igor Stravinsky.